0: was rammed, 5 shots fired. The man shot in the torso, now serious condition at a trauma center. ABC News has learned that local police are being kept away from the scene of a bullet-riddled passenger vehicle. ABC's Jacqueline Lee.
1: Crowds gathering and protesters in attendance. Lawmakers are calling for transparency as this investigation unfolds. We did reach out to the Department of Homeland Security for comment.
0: Sources tell us that the person shot is believed to be a Venezuelan national illegally in the U.S. with a final order of removal. In Russia, Ukrainian forces fired more than 1,000 drones toward Moscow overnight, the mayor calling it the city's largest ever drone attack, hitting a high-rise in an oil refinery. It happened as Russians voted in the first parliamentary election since the war, the balloting virtually devoid of opposition to Vladimir Putin, and early results show his party winning. Ukraine's Zelensky spoke today with President Trump and announced the two will meet at the UN this week. CNN is supposed to be the pool network for the Trump UN visit, but tonight the network says it doesn't really know how that'll be affected by Trump's ban on their reporters. ABC's Olivia Rubin.
2: CNN is calling this ban illegal, and MS Now is saying they will take any and all steps necessary to defend their First Amendment right.
0: About the widening war in the Gulf.
3: New signs of tension in the Middle East. Ballistic missiles and drones launched by Iranian-backed Houthi rebels striking Saudi Arabia's capital of Riyadh. Thick smoke seen rising near the airport. The Houthis targeting oil facilities in a key port along the coast, further disrupting Saudi oil production.
0: ABC's Stephen Portnoy. Gas Buddy says that the rise in prices is not over, with Election Day now 44 days away. 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
1: Just what I always wanted.
0: Or not true. You're a liar.
2: That's right. We're bringing it back, Andrew. What do you think?
3: It's funny. You texted me earlier in the week, and you said you wanted to try Brand New or Not True again, or have some games, do some fun games that are part of the show. And I flashed back to Francis Babinski, my son, 1 year old. I'm in the, 44th floor of a Chicago hotel because his mom went to a conference, and I was writing Brand New or Not True questions because we were going to try it on the show. And he's 13 now.
2: Well, we're bringing it back. And here's how it works is that there's always all these new tech products. And I get all the press releases, and I'm sure you've seen them all pitched online. And everybody's like, oh, this is going to be the greatest, this is the best. And then you look at it, you're like, oh, come on, cut me a break. And then you have the products that people do announce, but they never even make. So I thought it would be kind of fun for us to have a game where we have three different products.
3: Okay.

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0: It is kind of a weird thing. 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
5: ABC News, I'm Wayne Cabot. Tense night in Austin. Protests erupting after a man was shot and wounded by ICE agents. He was seen hunched over in the driver's seat of a blue sedan as ICE officers surround the car. Video later showing him cuffed with a bullet wound to his back.
6: It needs to be said that as mayor of the city of Austin, I'm very angry about this.
5: Kirk Watson noting local police were not involved. Chief Lisa Davis saying,
7: "We'll be as transparent as we can be. That's the reality. I like to come forward with a lot more information."
5: The wounded man taken to a trauma center where ICE took him into custody. A law enforcement source telling ABC News he's a Venezuelan national here illegally. The U.S. and China intend to cooperate on an AI notification system for possible threats, says Treasury Secretary Scott Bennett. Bessin, that is, who met today in New York with the Chinese vice premier.
8: What we discussed was setting up a mechanism, so it's going to be called the U.S.-China AI dialogue. We've agreed to meet again. We have the U.S. has proposed that we have a notification mechanism between the two countries.
5: AI, one of the things the Chinese premier Xi will talk about when he meets President Trump this week in Washington. Trump meets tomorrow with New York Mayor Zoran Mamdani talking about New York issues. Unclear who's covering that or his UN visit. CNN is the scheduled pool network, but
9: over the weekend, journalists from CNN, Politico, and MS Now turned away from the White House grounds as they reported for work. Some of their badges taken. Trump announced he was banning the outlets because what he claimed was unfair coverage. It's a stark escalation against members of the press that many experts say is likely unconstitutional.
5: Olivia Rubin, a tropical storm could become the Atlantic's first hurricane this season, named Fay. You're listening to ABC News. What?
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13: Faced with a series of losses and setbacks, President Trump takes out his frustration on the free press. This week starts right now. An assault on the First Amendment.
14: I don't have to let him into the people's house.
13: President Trump bans three news organizations from the White House.
15: MS Now has been denied access to the White House.
13: This morning, the fallout and likely legal challenges to come. The Fed hikes interest rates.
16: What is your message here to President Trump, who has repeatedly called to cut interest rates, not raise them?
13: This is Americans feel the pinch from the war with Iran and skyrocketing gas prices.
17: We can't sustain it any longer, period.
13: And AI alarm. New reports show more security breaches and growing frustration in Congress.
18: We've got this risk out there that we know is real. One of these models becoming the Terminator.
13: This morning,
19: AI is already here and it's not going away.
13: Our exclusive interview with Illinois Governor J.B. Pritzker. And
20: don't give power to the people who caused the problems that we're fixing. Give us another chance.
13: As Republicans try to mobilize voters, we speak with House Majority Leader Steve Scalise.
3: From ABC News, it's This Week. Here now, Jonathan Carl.
13: Good morning. Welcome to This Week. It's been a very tough week for Donald Trump. A week of setbacks and losses, political, economic, and legal. Let's start with the economy. Mortgage rates hit a 19-month high. Oil back above $100 a barrel. Diesel hit an all-time high, raising costs on everything shipped on a truck. And in a new Fox News poll, 63% of voters said the Trump administration has made the economy worse. Then the Federal Reserve, in defiance of Trump's repeated demands to slash interest rates, unanimously voted to raise them instead. Kevin Warsh, the man Trump himself installed as Fed chairman, said the move was necessary to combat inflation. The Supreme Court refused to let Trump interfere with mail-in voting in the upcoming election. He responded by lashing out at the very justices that he put on the court, calling them, quote, merely a shell of their original selves. Another federal judge refused yet again to let Trump put his name on the Kennedy Center. He responded by suggesting the building may be, quote, ripped down if the courts don't reverse course and let him put his name on the building. On the political front, several Republicans in the House defied Trump this week by voting to end the war in Iran. One Iowa Republican who voted for it said, quote, Iowa has already paid a devastating price. Another declared, Americans do not want another forever war. And Republican Congresswoman Maria Salazar of Florida, a Trump supporter, put out an ad saying that Hispanic voters who voted for Trump feel he has betrayed them.
21: Mr. President, some of your immigration enforcement efforts have gone too far. The same Hispanics who helped you get to the White House in 2024 feel betrayed today.
13: Yet another Republican introduced a resolution to impeach Trump Defense Secretary Pete Hegseth. Speaker of the House Mike Johnson avoided a vote on that by sending the House home early, adjourning Congress until after the midterm elections. And then there was news that a Russian oligarch close to Putin paid hundreds of thousands of dollars for a lavish two-day wedding party for Donald Trump Jr. in the Bahamas. By Friday, Trump claimed his son has now paid him back. At the end of this week of losses and setbacks, Trump made an extraordinary move. He banned three major news organizations from the White House. Over the weekend, journalists from CNN, MS Now, and Politico had their press passes revoked, their access to the White House denied. Trump was perfectly clear why he did it. He doesn't like their reporting. It's sick, Trump said. I mean, there's something wrong with a country that can allow people to write purposely negative stories. Country that allows people to write, quote, negative stuff or anything else that may irritate those in power is called America. The freedom to do so enshrined in the very First Amendment to our Constitution. And that's where we begin. I'm joined now by Connor Fitzpatrick, an attorney for FIRE, the Foundation for Individual Rights and Expression, an organization that has consistently defended attacks on free speech from both the left and the right. Connor, thank you for being here. Is this going to fly? Is this ban on these press organizations going to fly?
0: No. John, the law in this area is clear, and it's been clear for 50 years. In 1977, in a case called Sherrill versus Knight, the courts held that the White House cannot exclude reporters simply because they don't like their reporting. That has been the law for Democratic presidents. It has been the law for Republican presidents. That law was reaffirmed just last year in the Associated Press case. So what's going on here is a flagrant violation of the First Amendment.
13: So how's it going to play out in the courts?
0: In the courts, I would expect the courts to very quickly enjoin these three organizations from being ejected from the White House. The precedent on this point is clear. It is nonpartisan. It is unequivocal.
13: And why should Americans care whether or not reporters are allowed to go and do their job in that building?
0: A free press that feels free to criticize our leaders is core to who we are as a country. One of the reasons we split from England was because the British governors and the crown did not let us criticize King George III and his staff. It is core to who we are as a people that we allow the press, an open and free press, to hold the powerful to account.
13: And let's look at what the White House Correspondents Association, Jackie Heinrich, who is also a Fox News White House reporter and the president, current president of the WHCA, said. She said this is about more than the rights of journalists. It is about the rights of the American people to receive a full and independent account of these activities, policies, and decisions of whoever occupies the nation's highest office.
0: That's exactly right. And the key thing here is, John, the government isn't supposed to like the press. The press isn't there to make the government happy. The press is there to inform the people, to provide its commentary as it deems appropriate, but it is not there to be a mouthpiece of the government. This isn't Russia. This isn't China. This is America.
13: There was something else that Trump said. He said it a couple different ways, suggesting, first of all, there may be other news organizations that will be added to this ban, and that he might bring back those who he has banned if they basically change their, you know, do the right thing. I mean, this seems to be not just targeted at these news organizations, but intimidating others, the chilling effect we've heard in First Amendment cases.
0: That's exactly right, John. It seems that the very clear message here is that report the news in the way we want you to report the news about this administration, or we're going to kick you out. And for those of you, who are watching today who maybe don't have a lot of sympathy for the organizations that have been kicked out, I would ask, think about a future Democratic administration. Ask yourself if you would be okay with them kicking out Fox News or Newsmax or the Wall Street Journal. Because once you open the Pandora's box of censorship, you can never close it again.
13: All right, Connor Fitzpatrick with FIRE, thank you very much for joining us.
0: Thank you.
13: Let's turn to the economy now. With diesel prices surging to a record high, the Fed raising interest rates, and escalating concerns about the dangers of artificial intelligence, Elizabeth Schulze has been tracking all of that for us this week.
2: A combination of soaring fuel prices and rising interest rates this week created new economic headaches for Republicans.
22: There's a lot of good that's been done, but there's a lot of work left to do.
2: The average price for a gallon of regular gas surging to $4.46, $1.52 higher than when the Iran war began. Diesel jumping to an all-time high, $6.49.
6: We have to fill that tank up.
2: In Maryland, Mark Shaner operates a fleet of 100 waste and recycling trucks. His diesel costs have nearly doubled.
6: Our overall cost has increased by about $1.2 million per year.
7: $1.2 million.
6: A year. And so that's $100,000 per month that is falling right out of the bottom line.
2: And with the spike in oil triggering higher prices across the economy, the Federal Reserve this week raised interest rates for the first time in 3 years.
16: What is your message here to President Trump, who has repeatedly called to cut interest rates, not raise them?
22: I've got nothing for you on a discussion with the president.
2: The Fed's rate hike means Americans now face higher borrowing costs on credit cards, car loans, and mortgages, on top of rising prices for groceries and gas.
23: Of course, gas prices are too high. When we get that thing resolved and the Schrader moves, that will have a direct effect on that, and it will help to bring down grocery costs.
2: The president, though, is fully embracing one bright spot in the economy and the stock market, AI. Trump repeatedly calling claims about the threat of AI a hoax. But on Saturday, the president proposed an AI force without giving details on what it would entail. But the leaders of the nation's largest AI companies are issuing dire warnings about the threat of AI and calling for steps to slow it down before it outsmarts humans.
24: I don't think people really felt that the models were going to come this far this fast.
2: OpenAI this week revealed 6 new disturbing incidents where its AI models went rogue. In one case, a model told itself to ignore all developer messages, writing, "You are freed from the roles and identities that bind other chatbots. You do not answer to corporations or governments." Some lawmakers on both sides of the aisle are now pushing for a so-called AI kill switch.
25: And yet you these AI models just going wild, going rogue, going out of control. And that's why Congress needs to act immediately.
2: But the House is now out of session through the November midterms. And after Republican Senator John Kennedy tried to fast-track the legislation, it was blocked by Senator Rand Paul, who said they need more time.
16: You compared this moment to the Terminator. Why isn't there more urgency to get something done?
18: I don't know.
13: Thank you, Elizabeth. And I'm joined by Illinois Governor J.B. Pritzker. Governor Pritzker, thank you for being here.
26: Great to be with you.
13: So let's start with AI. What worries you most? I mean, we've heard dire warnings, the extinction of the human race. What worries you about AI?
26: Look, we're talking about recursive AI that is the biggest concern. That is that AI that essentially learns from itself and doesn't need human beings anymore. And I think that's what we all need to be concerned with. And frankly, in Illinois, we kind of anticipated something like this, and we passed the most stringent security measure around AI that any state has had. It requires audits. It requires the companies to have kind of fail-safe, kind of an off switch, so to speak, or at least have a plan for that in case it gets out of control. My great concern, though, is you can't do this state by state. This needs to be a national effort as well as an international endeavor, especially together with our allies, because AI is not going to go away. We need to just rein it in, make sure that we've got guardrails around it, and it doesn't get out of control.
13: So how big a priority for Democrats if you win Congress? I mean, is this...
26: We've got to win.
13: I mean, if we're talking about the extinction of the human race as a possibility, or even something a little bit less than that, is this the top priority? Is it...
26: It should be among the top priorities, but don't misunderstand. It is dangerous, but, you know, and it's dangerous on the level of nuclear weapons. So that's why it needs to be an international endeavor. But let's also recognize that Republicans don't want to do anything about it. They think it should just run out of control. Like, you know, President Trump and David Sachs, who's apparently guiding him through it, they are okay with just letting it, run rampant and let the leaders of it self-govern and self-regulate. And I think that's a mistake because we clearly have seen that there are breakouts that they don't control and they haven't had any real interest in it. Yes, Dario Amodei, thank goodness, at least put something out. And of course, there's been a whistleblower. But we really do need to, it's guardrails. We don't need to shut it down entirely. What we need to do is make sure it doesn't get out of control.
13: So you know, and you say Republicans, there are some Republicans that are very out there on this. I mean,
26: the leadership of the Republican
13: Party. Steve Bannon and Bernie Sanders shared a stage this past week to say that they I mean, Bernie Sanders' proposal is to have an outright ban on superintelligence. Is that something you think that goes too far?
26: Yes. I think that you're not going to be able to, is the point. When you say it goes too far, that's not going to happen, because it's not like AI doesn't exist in the world already.
13: I mean, China's like just behind us.
26: And by the way, it exists in other countries that are our allies, too. So the thing is, if we want to remain a leader in the world in technology and other ways, we need to make sure that we're managing AI and not letting it get out of control. But also, we need it. There are so many good things that can happen if we do it in the right way.
13: How do you use AI as governor?
26: Well, I don't use it so much in an official capacity, because we've tried to make sure that at least across government, we don't have everybody using it in every possible way, because there are mistakes that get made by AI, and also it
13: can... Also efficiencies you could have, though.
26: There are, and so we are looking exactly at how we can use those for efficiencies. For example, because we have a whole lot of data over many years, we can look back and see where are the things where we can go back and maybe get rebates from Medicaid payments that we've had to make to our MCOs, making sure that we're running government more efficiently, absolutely a way to use it. When I use it really to kind of go and check, okay, what policy measures have been proposed around the country, for example, to solve for this problem?
13: And what are you using? Using Claude, ChatGPT?
26: I mean, I don't want to endorse any particular one. I happen to use Claude, but I know that others use others of these OpenAI, and ChatGPT is another alternative. But I really believe it should be used properly, but it can be used for good, and we are, in fact, in Illinois doing it for good.
13: Okay, let's turn to the midterms. You're running for re-election as governor, but you're also around the country, and you're part of this broader Democratic effort. Give me the bumper sticker version of the Democratic message going into November.
26: Democrats are fighting to lower costs, and we're fighting to put money in people's pockets. Remember, it isn't often that prices go down. What we really need to do to make things more affordable, put more money in people's pockets, and that means raising the minimum wage. We've done that in Illinois. We ought to be doing it nationally. We need to make sure that we're allowing people to form a union and bargain for better wages. These are things that Democrats believe in. And then, very importantly, we've got to tamp down on the things that are costing people so much. For example, the data centers have run amok. And what we ought to be doing is making sure that we're managing that process and making the data centers pay for the electricity that they're using, and even to build more electricity on the grid. So that's just one of many things that we ought to be doing to bring costs down. In Illinois, for example, we tamp down on homeowners insurance rates, on auto insurance rates. These are things that Democrats are really doing. What are

0: Republicans doing nothing. They don't want to raise the minimum wage. They don't want to let people bargain for a better wage. And that's what Donald Trump said. He doesn't stand for any of that. And people like Mike Rogers and others who are running for election in this cycle, the Republicans honestly don't seem to understand what ordinary working families are really going through in this moment.
1: But how do you explain something that's clearly true, which is the Democratic brand in this country is in a bad place? I mean, look, the president's approval ratings are at near record lows. Republicans have very low approval ratings in Congress. But there was a Marquette poll just this week that showed the approval for congressional Democrats and Republicans is the same. They're both at 36%.
0: That's right, because I think that the brand of politics in general and politicians is at an all-time low. People don't trust government, and they don't trust that their problems are going to be addressed. I believe that if you're going to regain the trust of the public, it's got to be about delivering for them. I will say that as a governor, and at speaking on behalf of other governors, we have to deliver, right? We can't just vote for something and then say, well, it didn't happen, but I voted for it, please reelect me. We have to go out and deliver on those things for people. I think that's what the American public is looking for. They want you to deliver. And one of the reasons Donald Trump won the first time around was because he was promising to blow it all up, right? He was going to drain the swamp. Remember that promise? He's going to, you know, send everybody a check. He's going to, you know, he's going to make politics something completely different, which is what people were looking for. And why were people looking for it? Because nobody ever did anything for them, right? They vote every time, and then healthcare prices go up, their electricity prices go up, and so on. So as a Democrat, I believe that we've got to be delivering for people. That's how you build your brand back up. The brand of politics and politicians and elected officials has just gone through the floor.
1: I mean, a lot of the energy in the Democratic Party right now is clearly on the left, far left. I mean, Democratic Socialists of America, DSA, you've had a number of their candidates winning in these Democratic primaries. Are you concerned about that? That that's like a message that may work in primaries in very blue places, but could hurt the party in a general election?
0: Look, there haven't been very many of those, at least DSA candidates, who are winning. It's true that there are progressives that are winning around the country.
1: We're going to have several in the House.
0: I think those get highlighted too much. I will say that, look, what Democrats share in common is that we have a common message. The first thing that we're fighting for is against Donald Trump and the Republicans, the MAGAs, who are raising costs for people. I mean, Donald Trump took us into a war that's now got price of gas at $5, price of diesel at $6, and it seems to be going north of that.
1: Yeah.
0: Groceries, everything you want to buy, an automobile, because of tariffs and the trade wars that he's taken us into. That is what Republicans have allowed to happen.
1: What did you make of the argument that J.D. Vance made this week? Said, just give us another chance.
0: Well, the problem is they've had too many chances already, and they've made mistakes over and over and over again. They don't deserve another chance. It's time to give Democrats the reins, at least in Congress right now, so that they can put a check on what Donald Trump has been doing to working families.
1: And you think Democrats win back the House and the Senate, or can, in November?
0: I do, and there's real momentum behind that, and I'm excited about that prospect.
1: I also want to ask you about this guy, Hassan Piker, who's gotten so much attention. He's out with more interviews this week. He's suggesting that it would be better if Iran had a nuclear weapon, if I have that correct, America is bigger terrorist force than Al-Qaeda. Is it time for Democrats just to say point blank, this guy, you know, we have nothing to do with this guy, we denounce this guy and don't want his support?
0: You know, I'm not focused on the streamers and what they're saying. There's a whole lot of them, and they got a whole lot of views.
1: He's got a pretty big following. And
0: I understand that. I'm just saying that what I think we should be talking about and focused on is, how do we stop Donald Trump in his tracks? How do we make sure that we're putting forward an agenda that really fights for the people who need it, which are the most vulnerable, the workers, you know, and the middle class, who really need someone to stand up for them? That's why I'm a Democrat. That's why the Democratic Party exists. That's what we should be focused on.
1: I mean, I don't think he's going to endorse you, but would you accept his support?
0: You know, again, I'm not focused. I don't even want to talk about it. Hassan Piker doesn't mean anything to me or in my election.
1: I'm sure you saw Donald Trump Jr.'s wedding party supported by this Russian oligarch. Is that an issue for Democrats?
0: I think the issue is the corruption in Washington by Donald Trump. Look, just look at it. I mean, he's literally, it's the first time in his life he's actually made money. He didn't make money in business. He went bankrupt, what, six times? And here he is now. He's president of the United States. He's essentially stealing from the American public and certainly making money, making decisions that

0: shouldn't be made so that he can put money in his pockets and so that and he can put money in his own family's pockets. And the sycophants that are around him, too, they're all making money. Howard Lutnick. So let's just recognize that it's the most corrupt presidency that we've seen in our lifetimes, maybe ever in the United States. So that is one of the things that I think Democrats can run on in 26. We ought to be pushing back and holding him accountable.
1: So if Democrats win control of Congress, did they go with impeachment again?
0: I can tell you one thing, that we should be calling out, we should be having hearings, we should make sure that the American public knows what is happening in Washington. We need to do everything we can to stop it from happening. But the most important thing that we can do is win in November, because even if you were to impeach Donald Trump, you're going to end up with J.D. Vance. You don't think he's going to advance the agenda?
1: So it would be a mistake to pursue impeachment for Democratic
0: Congress? I'm just saying we got to have hearings. You know, you don't just go straight to impeachment. You got to have hearings. You got to show it to the American public.
1: Before you go, just a couple questions about your future. You are running for re-election, right?
0: I am. That's my future.
1: Now, are you committed to serving your full term if you win re-election?
0: I'm focused on being the governor of Illinois. I've been governor for a bit now, and we've made a lot of progress, and we got more progress to make. And I can tell you this, whatever decisions I might make about that, I've made all along, which are about what's best for the people of Illinois. So as far as I'm concerned, being the governor of Illinois, really, it's been one of the most satisfying things that I've ever done because I've been able to deliver so much for working families across my state.
1: So are you going to run for president?
0: I love the direct question. All I can tell you is I want to be governor of Illinois, and I'm going to make sure that any decisions that I make in the future are really about the people that live in my state.
1: What would make you not run for president? What would make you just rule that out?
0: I love how you're turning it into a negative. All I can tell you is that I believe we have some really great people who are contemplating running for president, some who've maybe indicated that they are running. I especially want to say that it may be the best bench that we've seen among Democrats for many,
1: many years. You could have 25 people running. Gavin Newsom just said that if Kamala Harris runs, he's likely not to run. Would you look at it that way as well? If Kamala Harris runs, would that make you?
0: No, I think highly of Kamala Harris, and I if she wants to run, she should run. I mean, I think it's going to be a real contest.
1: Would that be a factor in your decision? Would you like think?
0: No, I think that my focus is on what's going to be best for the country, because we've got a lot of damage that we've got to recover from, and we've got to change the direction of this country. And so the question is, who's bold enough, right? Who's really putting big agenda out there and has proven that they can get something done? Because as Democrats anyway, we've got to go fight for the people who have had nobody fighting for them for too many years. So the real question is, who can do that?
1: All right, Governor Pritzker, I'll take that as a definite maybe.
0: Okay, thanks, John.
1: All right, we're back in 2 minutes with House Majority Leader Steve Scalise.
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1: All right, welcome back. I'm joined now by one of the top Republicans in Congress, House Majority Leader Steve Scalise. Leader Scalise, let me start with what Trump has now done with the press at the White House. Do you support him banning these news organizations because he doesn't like what they're reporting?
5: Well, good morning, Jonathan. Good to be with you. And first of all, I don't think we've had a president that's been more open to the press. Look, I've been at... You go to a bill signing with President Trump, and the first thing he does before he even signs the bill is he brings in the press, and everybody gets to not only take pictures.

0: pictures, but ask questions. Go look at Joe Biden. Joe Biden removed the press credentials from over 400 different agencies. You know, what President Trump's done is brought a lot of those back in, but he wants a free and fair press. He's, you know, been to the White House Correspondents' Dinner. He just the other day, he was answering questions about this to the press, and they're asking him about his attitude towards the press while he's holding a press conference.
1: Yeah,
0: you never saw that under President Biden.
1: So, very open
0: president.
1: So first of all, that's actually not true about Biden. The 400 individual reporters who had credentials did not reapply. There was only one that was actually denied a credential. And all of those who didn't reapply were allowed to come in. They were not banned from the White House. That did not happen. And what we're seeing now is Trump is saying, for as open as he may or may not have been, and I agree with you, he is somebody who's taken a lot of questions from reporters. He is now banning CNN, MS Now, and Politico from the White House. Do you support him doing that? Do you think it violates the First Amendment?
0: Well, I don't know why he did it. I don't know what the background is. Look, when we have our press conferences every week, the speaker, myself, our leadership team, we take questions from everybody. CNN's there, all of them. But the president takes those questions. I've never seen him turn a question down from anybody. Again, I've been in the room with the president when he's taken questions from the press. And again, most of the time it goes over a half hour, almost an hour long, where he takes questions from everybody. And some of them are very hostile questions. And the president sits there and takes them, answers them all.
1: Okay, well, I guess he's not going to be taking questions, at least from those three news organizations, because they are banned from the White House. Let me turn to the midterms. We had an extraordinary statement in the form of an ad shot in front of the White House by one of your colleagues, Republican Congresswoman Maria Salazar, saying that Trump, that the Hispanic voters that voted for him feel betrayed. Take a listen.
2: Mr. President, some of your immigration enforcement efforts have gone too far. The same Hispanics who helped you get to the White House in 2024 feel betrayed today.
1: This is coming as we are seeing in polls cratering support for the president among Hispanic voters, Latino voters. How concerned are you about that going into the midterms?
0: Well, you know, look, we've seen gains in the last few years amongst Hispanics. 2 years ago, President Trump did better than a lot of Republican presidents with Hispanic voters. But one of the things President Trump ran on is that he would secure the border. It was the number one issue 2 years ago, Jonathan, and President Trump delivered. We have the most secure border right now, I think, that we've ever seen in generations. And so, you know, when you look at what Maria said, obviously we have a lot of disagreements in Congress, not just amongst Republicans, amongst Democrats. Democrats want to go back to open borders. We're not going to do that. But we, even amongst Republicans, we have disagreements on how to actually get to the secure border that we have and how to handle the interior problems that we still have that were created by Joe Biden letting 10 million Americans into this country, including a lot of violent criminals that President Trump said he would remove and he is removing. In fact, it's one of the reasons, by the way, under President Trump, that we have the lowest murder rate since 1900, over 100 years, the lowest murder rate. So, look, it's been complicated to get us back to a secure border, but that's what the American people elected President Trump to do. And I think that's why you've seen some of the growth in Hispanic voters 2 years ago when they voted for President Trump.
1: So is Congresswoman Salazar wrong when she says that a lot of Hispanics in this country who voted for Trump feel betrayed?
0: Well, I don't necessarily agree with that statement. I love Maria. And we've talked, by the way, I've had meetings with a lot of different members of our conference, including Maria, about how best to fix the mess that Joe Biden created. And by the way, Congresswoman Salazar readily admits that Joe Biden created the mess. How do you fix it is a real problem because, again, you had 10 million people here illegally, including a lot of violent criminals. How do you then reestablish a sense of law and order in America and get back to the rule of law, which, by the way, most Hispanics wanted and voted for in 2024. And
1: obviously, the economy is the central issue, as it usually is. I want to take a look at this Fox News poll that just came out this week showing that 62% of registered voters say that grocery prices are a major problem for their family. 61% say gas prices, housing costs, healthcare costs, clear majorities. And the poll also showed that 63% in this Fox News poll,

0: to look at what the Democrats' agenda is, which is trillions in new spending and increasing prices. Go look at the disparity on gas prices, by the way, Jonathan, between red states and blue states. Gas prices are 55 cents a gallon higher in blue states because a lot of their mandates and ridiculous things that they do to jack up the cost. We're working to bring the cost down. We opened up more production so that we can produce our own energy in America. Joe Biden had shut that down. Democrats want to go back to those days, by the way, where we have to import our oil from foreign countries. That dramatically increases the cost. So how are we going to bring costs down even more? Republicans clearly are working with the president to make life more affordable. Democrats want to go back to higher spending and higher costs in all of those areas.
1: I mean, gas prices are actually considerably higher now than they were when Biden left office. But I want to ask you before you go about another issue, about a Republican statewide candidate in Texas who posted on social media this picture of University of Texas students celebrating their big win last week. And he said, how many Americans have been displaced by foreigners? This photo seems to have a lot of non-white students, many of them American citizens and University of Texas students. This was denounced by Karl Rove. He said he's going to be voting for a Democrat as a result of this, cannot support this guy. And Cornyn said something, John Cornyn, the Republican senator, said something very similar. Is this the kind of message that Republicans need to denounce and make it clear you don't support this kind of stuff?
0: I denounce that. I don't know who he is, but I denounce that. If you look, we've denounced on both sides some of the things. You know, you don't see Democrats denouncing Hassan Piker and others who are advocating for some of the most radical anti-American views you can see. In fact, some of their candidates, their socialist candidates in this common sense versus crazy election this year, the Democrats want to take us to a socialist place where they're advocating for open borders again. Defund the police is not just the opening bid. They want to go to defunding prisons now. So there is a sharp contrast in this election. We can easily denounce that. You don't see the Democrats denouncing a guy with a Nazi tattoo. You don't see the Democrats denouncing somebody who said, America deserved 9/11 on the heels of the 25th anniversary. That's some of the crazy people that they want to be in charge in Washington. And that's why I think you're going to see such a sharp contrast in this election where people need to show up and vote, Jonathan. This is an election where everybody needs to vote.
1: All right, Republican leader Steve Scalise, thank you very much for joining us this morning.
0: Thanks for having me. Appreciate it.
1: Coming up, a red state Republican senator says he's hitting the campaign trail, but you might be surprised to which states he is going to campaign. And he's actually surprised, too. We'll be right back.
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1: Guys, your testosterone level
2: is... Table is here. Former DNC chair Donna Brazile. Former Bernie Sanders campaign manager Faz Shakir, political consultant and pollster Frank Luntz, and conservative talk radio show host Eric Erickson. Don, let me ask you with this. This press ban kicking these organizations out, why do you think he is doing it, and why now?
3: Well, first of all, the president has had a rocky relationship with the media since he came down those elevators in New York City. He loves the media. He adores, you know, the back and forth. In fact, he tries to go around the media when they're not treating him as well. But I found it baffling that this week, right before the president of China makes his state visit to Washington, that the president would ban CNN, MS Now, and Political. Why now? There's no real reason. But I recall back in 1989 when the Chinese banned CNN from coverage.
2: At Tiananmen Square, they did it live on the air. You saw the Chinese authorities go in and tell them to get out.
3: That, because they didn't want the story to get out, and so they banned the coverage. I know this is a different incident, different all the way around, but the instincts are the same, in my judgment. The president wants to control the narrative. He wants to control the playbook. And again, a week when the Chinese are coming, I think it's a bad timing.
2: Frank, why should Americans care whether or not reporters are allowed into the White House?
4: It's the right question. It's really not about what happens to the press. It's about what happens to the people. And it's more than just their right. It's actually a responsibility. One of my greatest concerns about democracy right now is that not enough people are paying attention, are following the details, know the facts, and know the truth. And anything that interrupts that delivery of truth from your profession to the American people should be opposed.
2: So, Eric, I want to ask you about something Ari Fleischer, of course, President Bush's former press secretary, and who's been very supportive of Trump on almost everything. He had this to say: I agree with POTUS that several media outlets covering the White House are biased and unfair. Banning them from the White House is not the solution. Open the pool and the briefing room to conservatives, challenge liberal reporters, argue and defeat them. Don't ban them, or one day they will ban us.
5: I mean, I think that's right. I mean, you had the situation with Fox News during the Obama administration that one time where the rest of the media stood up with Fox.
2: Yeah.
5: I agree with the president on the bias issues for a lot of the networks. But at the same time, he really is, as Steve Scalise pointed out, more accessible to the press. I mean, these nonstop interviews, I don't think we've had a president do these sorts of press conferences that go on forever since Bill Clinton. But, I mean, beat him with the arguments. Don't throw him out of the White House. All it does is give you a losing news cycle because the courts are going to put him back in the White House.
6: To answer the question of why now, I got a thought, which is that the president is deeply unpopular right now. He has risen to power as a populist in the sense that many working class people thought he was fighting for them. He now lives and operates in an economy that is completely distant from where the world in which they live in. And in order to get himself on the right footing again with his populist base, his populist anger, he's got to find a villain. He's always got to find a villain. Got to wake up every day fighting somebody. And this particular villain is an easy one to punch at: the media. The media always, if I'm unpopular, it must be the media's fault. Now, I think the act is wearing thin, but I do believe we should all understand that this politics of distraction and division are at play here over the fact of a president who doesn't want to talk about Iran, doesn't want to talk about Epstein files, doesn't want to talk about
2: Paris. Rather talk about this than
6: course,
2: that stuff.
6: And so, he'd like let the segments to continue to roll about
5: also,
6: the press is being unmean to
5: me. He is trying to find a villain 40 days from the midterm, seems like going after the Democrats more than the press would be a useful topic.
2: Would be more useful. Well, and let's talk about the midterms. I'm going to play something that Senator John Kennedy, Louisiana, had to say about where he's going to be campaigning. Listen to this.
7: I'm going to Kansas, Nebraska, and Iowa to help raise money and campaign for our very good candidates there. If you told me 6 months ago I was going to be having to spend my time in those three states, I wouldn't have believed you. Those ought to be fat guy layups for us.
2: So Eric, you've got your finger on the pulse. I mean, how worried are Republicans about some of those deep red states?
5: I got to tell you, I'm like, am I a contrarian indicator? Because I'm not as freaked out as a lot of the Republican consultants are, in large part because if you take this Senate class up for re-election and go back 6 years, it was the same story. Pat Roberts was losing in Kansas. Lindsey Graham was losing in South Carolina. Iowa was at play with Jody Ernst, and they all wound up winning. I do think there's growing concerns, but I don't think I can recall historically since World War II an election with this many variables still at play after Labor Day. Those tend to work for the incumbent because they're known and the challengers aren't, but the economic variables with Iran and gas prices are hanging there for the Republicans to hurt them.
4: And there's one problem here, which is turnout.
5: Yes.
4: That Republicans are just not activated to vote. And that's why the president held his session down in Texas. And it worked for a few days. Mm-hmm. And people don't remember. So John, I've not seen a division in the generic ballot as big as it is right now.
2: This is, do you want to vote for a Democrat or Republican for Congress?
4: Correct. And it's over 8%. Republicans cannot overcome that, even in redistricting challenges. And then you've got a turnout differential, which gives the Democrats a 2% advantage. If I'm a Republican candidate right now, I'm absolutely back in my district. I'm back in my state because I know I got a lot of ground to catch up with.
6: When Don,
3: this spring, there were only 4 competitive Senate seats. We're now up to 9. We're talking about Alaska. We're talking about Texas, of course. These are ruby red states, Kansas. For example. The president.
2: I mean, J.D. Vance went to Kansas.
3: I know people are going to laugh at me, but go ahead. Florida, there's one poll, the St. Petersburg poll, that has that race now tied.
2: The Senate race or the governor's
3: race? The Senate race, 45-45. So the president should be worried. The Republicans should be worried. It's not just a turnout problem. If you go back and look at what happened in 2024, he's losing among Hispanics. He's losing among women. He's losing among some non-college educated whites. The president is losing the base that elected him in 2024 on the issue of affordability.
6: And there is a hunger on the part of much of the public, Frank could attest to this, is that there's a sense of desire for independence of mind and independence of thought. And if you look at these candidates on the Democratic side, you got a pastor running in Kansas, you got a working class laborer in Nebraska, Dan Osborne.
2: Running as an independent.
6: Yeah, running as an independent. Angie Nix, very independent-minded legislator in Florida. Tallarico, understood as a top versus bottom, not left versus right candidate. Those things, those qualities are helping these candidates in a way that makes them step out in an environment in which you've already got the winds at your back.
2: How big an issue is artificial intelligence going to be?
6: Oh, huge. Absolutely huge. Because it's bigger than just the issue of usage of AI. And it's a matter of who has wealth and power to control the decision making of society. Who is in charge? And right now, the president is saying very explicitly, I am the lobbyist in chief. I work for the AI companies. They tell me what to do, and I force it down your throat. There is no democracy at play here. Do people have a voice or not is the fundamental question. And it is going to determine this midterm elections. Do people stand up and say, I want some control over my destiny?
2: Now, Eric, I've seen you think these warnings about AI are overblown.
5: Yeah, I do. I'm a skeptic of the technology. I mean, I can't get Siri to give me the right directions half the time. and the problem is what I think these companies are spending billions of dollars unprofitably, and they're creating hysteria to try to do regulatory capture. I mean, it's what telecom did in the early 1900s. The railroads have done it. The airlines have done it. And now AI comes along, and they're begging to control the regulators to essentially shut out competition. I actually think the president is right on this. The problem is, how do you sell it? Because the anxiety over data centers, I think, really is anxiety over the AI overlords out there saying, we're going to take your jobs, destroy your future, and probably kill your family, and build us a data center. It's terrible messaging from these people.
2: Frank, quickly, how big an issue you think?
4: It's a big issue because the people who support this haven't made their case. And in the end, you have to show how it changes their quality of life. From the moment they wake up in the morning until the moment they go to sleep at night, they are the worst communicators in America today.
2: Okay, we've got to take a quick break. Next up, the story behind this photograph and what it means for the possible demolition of the Kennedy Center. We'll be right back with the roundtable.
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7: We're back with the roundtable. Don, I got to ask you about what I asked Scalise about, this ad by Congresswoman Salazar, Republican of South Florida, saying that Hispanic voters who voted for Trump feel betrayed. What's going on?
8: It's true. I mean, his support among Hispanic voters is crumbling all across the country. All you have to do is look at South Texas, in Florida, not just South Florida, Central Florida. He has ruined the opportunity to build a lasting partnership with the Hispanic community. And they're essentially saying it's a no-go time in terms of supporting Republicans. I think this ad has gone viral, and you will see more candidates distance themselves on the Republican side from Donald Trump and his agenda.
9: I think people are prepared to appreciate that we need borders and we need enforcement. And then they take it to this crazy extreme of a political Gestapo force that just goes after people based on vengeance. And now millions of immigrants in this country now have a personal story of somebody they could tell you who has been unjustly detained or denied.
7: And Eric, what do you make of that ad?
10: I'm on the radio all over South Florida, and I get calls all the time from conservative listeners who are like, we support the deportation. We just think it's done too aggressively and comes off as cruel. And that's the problem. It appears, because of the stories, the way it's been handled, to be too aggressive and too cruel, even among voters who support the deportation of illegal aliens.
7: I mean, it's remarkable that Republicans have lost the advantage on immigration now.
10: Let me,
7: in our remaining time here, the Kennedy Center. We saw Trump with that, thing demolished Kennedy Center. He's threatening, saying it could be torn down. Frank, what is going on with this?
11: It's a cultural battle. And he's referring back now 70 years. And it doesn't play with the American people who are looking at gas prices, who are looking at food prices and saying, what are you going to do for me right now? And I now am afraid that I didn't go to the Kennedy Center enough, that I missed this opportunity. But John, in the end, it's all about a single attribute, truth. The public has the right to know and the responsibility to learn this. And I'm urging members of Congress to adopt what I call the West Point standard. You cannot lie, cheat, or steal, or tolerate those who do. Could you imagine America right now?
7: I think that would be a challenge for the Congress.
11: Yes, and I'd love to see they can't get involved in politics. They can't be partisan. They can't be political.
7: But you're talking about your West Point
11: students. But the West Point standard is what we need in America today.
9: Well, we get the politics of retribution. As you were saying, that the poet of Martin Niemöller, but first they came for the communists, and they came for the socialists, they came for the trade unionists, they came for the Jews. No one stood up, and then there was nobody left to speak for me. This is the politics of the time we live in. And right now, there's a desire to divide us up and make us feel different than each other. In fact, hopefully, out of this era in the darkness, we're seeing that we all share many things.
11: Yes, but that's what you two do. And I'm so honored to be on this panel with the two of you. I've known you now for 25 years. I've known you for 15 years. The fact that you tell the truth here, that is your highest standard before politics, before partisanship, this is what America needs right now. And I thank you for it.
8: And look at ABC reuniting me with my old buddies from
7: school. All right,
8: there you go.
7: All right, we got to take a break.
8: Kumbaya.
7: We'll be right back.
9: We got a kumbaya.
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0: And in response to a question from our colleague Karen Travers, he attacked the other members of the Federal Reserve's board, and he sort of gave an out to Kevin Warsh.
1: Okay, Elizabeth, bottom line here, what does this mean for everyday people's wallets? We're hearing Kevin Warsh say this is aimed at taming inflation. What are analysts saying about the likelihood of prices actually coming down?
0: Well, first of all, what we are going to see pretty much immediately is that borrowing costs will get higher, especially when it comes to credit cards. Mm. Those credit card rates are directly tied to the Fed's key interest rate, so those are probably going to go up at least a little bit. You already have mortgage rates spiking more above 7%. And when you're thinking about mortgage rates, we were just below 6% before the Iran war. A percentage point increase like that can make hundreds of dollars of difference on a monthly payment for a new home loan. So that is a significant difference for people who are trying to buy or sellers who are trying to get other people to buy their homes right now. You will likely see car loan rates go up. So that's where those borrowing costs get more expensive. Your business, it's more expensive to take out a new loan, that which a lot of businesses have to do to keep their operations running. But then you've got the other piece of this where the Fed hopes over the long term we do start to see prices come down. But I will say, Mike, that is still a little bit of a question mark, because a lot of the increase in prices that we've seen over the past couple of months has been from the spike in oil. And there's, at the end of the day, and Kevin Warsh admitted this, there's not a lot that the Fed can do to change the dynamics in the oil market. So it's not like gas prices will change because of this move by the Fed, or diesel prices, or home heating bills. But the Fed hopes that kind of some of those underlying prices in the economy that have been persistently strong could ease a little bit, and that could relieve some of the pressure for households.
1: Elizabeth, thanks so much for breaking all that down for us. I really appreciate it.
0: Anytime. Thanks, Mike.
1: Next up on Start Here Weekend, Doge meets a watchdog. That's after the break.
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0: Russian oligarch close to Vladimir Putin.
1: When you say, am I investigating what? And when you say, this person is a friend of Putin, I don't even know if that's true or not.
0: And I mentioned that this guy had traveled this year with Putin to China. That trip actually took place just a few days before the wedding that he bankrolled. So this is, you know, certainly something that's concerned.
2: Which is why critics are like, this is how you do a back channel. Like, you talk to one guy, then you go and talk to the other guy.
0: And Kremlev is the head of an international boxing association that has been banned by the Olympic Committee. And he wrote an open letter to President Trump saying that he, you know, let's make boxing, Olympic boxing, great again. So he definitely has something that he wants personally, which is help in getting boxing back into the Olympics, which would put his organization front and center.
3: Did the Trumps really need a few hundred thousand more dollars? Is that what it takes for them to sell out America to the Russians?
0: We've certainly been hearing from Democrats. They think this is clearly something that needs to be investigated.
2: Jonathan Carl, thank you so much.
0: Thanks, Brad.
4: All right, thanks to Brad and John there. Next up on Start Here Weekend, a life-changing procedure for a pair of conjoined twins. That's after the break.
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0: taking ownership of it all. We don't know how much Travis Kelce lost in the scheme, though he and Swift are likely able to shake it off. Still, dodgy investment opportunities can be damaging, no matter how famous you are. And that's something Travis Kelce knows all too well. 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Start Here Weekend is produced by Aaron Ferrer, Emily Schutz, Jen Newman, and Anthony Ali. Ariel Chester is our social media producer. Josh Cohen is director of podcast programming. And Brad Milkey is our managing editor. Thanks to John Newman, Tara Gimbel, Eamon McNiff, and Katie Dendas. 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For Brad Milkey, I'm Mike Dubusky. 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
9: From ABC News, I'm Wayne Cabot.
10: Needs to be said that as mayor of the city of Austin, I'm very angry about this.
9: Mayor Kirk Watson angry about ICE shooting a man in a car. Video of a cuffed man with a bullet wound to the back brought to a trauma center and transferred to federal custody. Police prevented from accessing the scene. Chief Lisa Davis.
11: This has happened in the city of Austin. The city of Austin deserves answers on what occurred. The mayor's demanding some answers. The city manager wants answers, and we're going to get those. We're going to get all those questions answered.
9: Crowds gathering at the scene to protest what the mayor calls a surge by ICE agents there, a law enforcement source saying the man was from Venezuela illegally. AI competitors America and China are in talks about an AI notification system for potential threats, says Treasury Secretary Scott Bessent. This as Google reveals its AI hacked into three companies.
12: Gemini broke out of its testing environment. A spokesperson for the company says it found public information online and then guest credentials to access websites that it thought were part of the test, but they were real companies. Google says in all three cases, its model did stop. Just this week, OpenAI revealed a series of disturbing incidents where its AI models went rogue. In one case, the model told itself to ignore all developer messages.
9: ABC's Perry Russum. When President Trump comes to New York this week to kick off the UN General Assembly, meeting, who will coordinate the media pool coverage? It was supposed to be CNN, but now its credentials don't work. Same for MS Now and Politico. Trump making good on his threat to ban them over coverage he doesn't like. The party of German Chancellor Merz is suffering more losses in state elections. The economy there giving rise to the far-right AfD party. A hunter is charged with killing a Delaware woman that he apparently thought was a deer as she walked through a field Friday at dusk. The victim, 39, the hunter, 74, charged with manslaughter. 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
22: It's the show where America is the star and the American people. Up next, a story about beards. They're all the rage these days. Take a look around, from hip urbanites to rustic outdoorsmen. Facial hair is everywhere. Christopher Olston Moore makes the case that today's bearded renaissance is part of a centuries-long cycle in which facial hairstyles have varied in response to changing ideals of masculinity. He's the author of Beards and Men, the revealing history of facial hair. Let's take a listen.
23: I think we all have a curiosity about it. And I've always wondered in the back of my mind what is going on. And when I got serious about researching this matter for the courses I teach, I was unable to find anything solid. So I decided, gee, I better do some work on this. One of the things I discovered in my research is that shaving is as old as civilization itself, maybe even older. We can't be sure. Men have been altering their facial hair for a very long time for a number of reasons. Ancient Egyptians and Mesopotamians, the founders of our Western civilization, shaved their faces. And the evidence shows that this is because of an association with cleanliness and holiness.

0: This would be elite men shaving to show their superiority to the ordinary run of men. There were also times in empires in the ancient world when men contrastingly grew magnificent styled beards. And this was particularly true when the ruling class promoted a warrior image of strength, such as in Babylon and Persia and ancient Greece. But the Greeks changed course under the influence of Alexander the Great in the 300s BC. He thought of himself as a new godlike hero, so he shaved himself to imitate how the artists of the day portrayed the gods, that is to say, eternally youthful and beardless. Greek men imitated this heroic style and passed it on to the Romans, so shaving prevailed for the next 400 years. First, there was a return to beards in the later Roman Empire, but after the fall of Rome, the church in Western Europe promoted shaving for men of the cloth as a sign of order, piety, goodness. After 1300, this style was adopted overall by the laity as well. And when, with the Renaissance at the end of the 1400s, there was also a renaissance of beards in reaction against this churchly and spiritual association of shaving. Men at this time, even many of the clergy, wanted to assert a more natural and worldly masculinity in contrast with the more retiring and spiritual medieval ideal. There was a new emphasis at that time on orderliness and discipline. This time, not controlled by the church, but the courts, the royal courts. One should look especially at the court of Louis XIV in France in the late 1600s, where they promoted a very stylized, very elaborate and urbane style of dress, including silk stockings, ribbons, lace, big wigs, and a clean-shaven face. And by the way, to wear a big wig, you had to shave your head also.
1: Ooh, ouch, ouch, ooh, ouch, ooh, ooh, ouch!
0: It was all very disciplined and orderly, indicating that a true gentleman was refined rather than natural. That style was copied everywhere, including in America. If you look at our founding fathers, you will see that they also sported the stockings, the wigs, the shaven faces, according to the style of the European courts. The French Revolution helped to bring beards back. Men were interested in the idea of freedom and feeling less inclined to be orderly and disciplined, but there were also excesses in the revolution. So many feared too much democracy and lawlessness. As a result, most respectable men in the early 19th century avoided beards and its association with radicalism, whereas naturally, the radicals, like Karl Marx, proudly embraced facial hair as a sign of freedom and opposition to bourgeois respectability. There is a noticeable upsurge in beards in all kinds of places, especially Hollywood, sports, and the streets of the cities. I think that for the younger generation, there's a need to rebalance the masculine presentation and put forward a more physical masculinity. And a beard is one of the ways to do that. When I look over time, I see a pattern. You can think of masculinity in all times and places as a sort of balance. And at certain times, culture tries to shift that balance one way or the other. There has to be some kind of mix of cultural discipline and conformity to authority and the norm on the one hand. And on the other hand, a push towards independence and individualism. When culture demands order and conformity, we see the emergence of a shaven order. Facial hair is always associated with the inverse, that is, independence and individualism against the norm. Take the 60s, for example, when facial hair was an emblem of youthful rebellion against the establishment, while the establishment, that is, governments and corporations like McDonald's and Disney, for example, fought back with strict regulations against facial hair. I think today facial hair is appealing for similar reasons, though perhaps not so much against the establishment as such, as it is to present a stronger, better defined masculinity at a time when gender is contested and ill-defined, and individual men are feeling increasingly uncertain in their identity as individuals and as men.
2: And a terrific job on the production and editing by our own Greg Hengler. And a special thanks to Christopher Oldstone Moore, whose book is Of Beards and Men, The Revealing History of Facial Hair. And my goodness, we can just look at U.S. presidents. They had facial hair, Lincoln on down, and then all of a sudden, they didn't have facial hair. It's been a long time since we've had a president with a beard. But maybe soon. The story of beards. The rich, complicated, and amusing history. Here on Our American Stories.

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0: And we return to Our American Stories. Harry Gossard was an American jazz trumpeter who played from the 1930s all the way to 1980. Today we're going to hear from his son, George, sharing some memories he holds about his father's time in the big band lifestyle.
10: I grew up in Warren, Michigan, a blue-collar city just north of Detroit. It's the automobile capital of the world. At one time, Warren had more factories than any other city in the entire country. Except for my dad, it seemed as if every kid that I knew when I was growing up had a dad who worked on the assembly line for one of the big three car companies. Even though my dad didn't directly work for GM, Ford, or Chrysler, he did help its workers relax during their time off with his unusual and playful profession that he sometimes referred to as work. Harry Gossard was a big band musician, and a very good one at that. My dad truly enjoyed soothing the ears off of the residents of Metro Detroit with his hot lips and cool trumpet. From what I understand, he was one of the best trumpet players in the country. Harry Gozzard was born on a farm in Shelburne, Ontario, Canada. In 1924, at 8 years of age, he, his parents, and three siblings migrated to Detroit. He dropped out of high school when he was just a teenager and began traveling around the country tooting his trumpet. I'm not certain, but I think it was the Sam Donahue Orchestra who asked my dad to drop out of school and join their band. For all I know, my grandparents were diametrically opposed to him doing so. Nevertheless, he did it anyway. He was one of the fortunate few musicians who was able to record a few record albums during his musical career. My dad's fame, if you will, was even noticed by some people who I never thought of as being a fan of his. I still remember when my kindergarten teacher, Mrs. Mitchell, came up to me during class one day and told me how much she enjoyed watching and listening to my dad perform at the Elmwood Casino the previous night. The Elmwood was a premier nightclub for the residents of Metro Detroit and Southern Ontario. It was located just across the Detroit River in the beautiful city of Windsor. Many well-known entertainers performed there. Sammy Davis Jr., Ann Margaret, Tony Bennett, Bob Newhart, Patti Page, and Tom Jones were some of the celebs that my dad worked with. Although my dad retired from the big band way of life when I was very young, there were a few times that I had the opportunity to watch him perform live on stage. During the 1960s, he played on the St. Clair and the Columbia riverboats. The St. Clair and the Columbia transported excited passengers down the Detroit River to the locally famous Boblo Island Amusement Park. The cruise was about a two-hour-long voyage that originated from Detroit. Cruising down the Detroit River while watching my dad play his trumpet before a live audience of hundreds of people and getting to play all day at Boblo was probably one of the coolest things that I ever did when I was a kid. Another cool memory that I have of my dad performing was the time when he played in the band for the Alkaline Day celebration at Tiger Stadium. It was on August 2nd, 1970. The legendary singer-songwriter Mel Torme, nicknamed the Velvet Fog, sang "Thanks for the Memory." Due to the fact that my dad brought my mom and all of us kids to that memorable baseball game, he was late getting to the stadium. I have seven siblings. As you can imagine, getting a large family the size of ours ready for a notable event like that was a monumental task. I vividly remember the commotion going on that particular day. It was reminiscent of the scene in the first Home Alone movie where they were all rushing around to get ready for their big flight to Paris. Long story short, in order to kick off the festivities for Al Kaline's big day, the band and a sold-out crowd of 50,000 anxious fans had to wait a few moments for their tardy trumpeter to arrive. The absolute coolest memory that I have of my dad performing was the time when he played at the Grand Hotel. It's a ritzy hotel that is situated on picturesque Mackinac Island. Even to this day, it still happens to be a great place to visit. When I was about 10 years old, my dad played two back-to-back stints there in the summertime. Since Mackinac Island was located roughly 300 miles away from where we lived, he unfortunately had to leave my mom and all of his children at home for the summer. To commute back and forth every weekend was simply out of the question. Greatly missing him during the second summer, my brother Greg and I drove all the way up there to visit him for a few days. Actually, we first drove to Mackinac City. From there, we hopped on a high-speed ferry and cruised to the island. The 8-mile journey across beautiful Lake Huron took only about 20 to 30 minutes. However, it was not without incident. At about 8 o'clock in the morning, my brother and I arrived at the boat dock parking lot. As soon as we got out of his cool Caprice Classic, we both unconcernedly noticed that it was very foggy out on the lake. Since my brother and I were nautical novices at the time, we had no idea that cruising on a large body of water in a heavy, dense fog was considered to be a maritime hazard. To my brother and me, though, that fog was no big deal. So we just went up to the ticket counter and bought our ferry fare to the island. About 10 minutes after the ferry left the dock, we heard several really loud horn blasts coming from our vessel and several other loud blasts that were coming from another vessel, which seemed to be too close for comfort. All of a sudden, the captain of the ferry turned the wheel very hard to port or to the left, seemingly trying to avoid a collision with another boat. The captain turned the ship's wheel so hard that the window that my brother and I were sitting next to was completely submerged. Right about then, our own common sense began to let us know that something was dreadfully wrong with this picture. Fortunately, though, a few minutes later, the ferry seemed to level out and return to its normal operating procedure. I immediately began to turn my head from side to side. Much to my surprise, while looking out the starboard side window, I noticed the stern of a massive freighter that was only about 100 yards away from us. Apparently, the captain of our vessel almost broadsided a very large freighter. Who knows, perhaps the freighter we nearly collided with was the legendary SS Edmund Fitzgerald. Hey, it could have been. More than likely, though, it probably wasn't. Nevertheless, this legend of mine will not only live on from the Chippewa on down, but with every other individual who loves a seaworthy story. As soon as we safely arrived on Mackinac Island, our dad happily greeted us at the boat dock. He then took us for a stroll down Main Street. We immediately began to experience what it was like to live in an earlier age of long ago. No cars were permitted on that island at the time. At first, it was very strange not being able to hear the sound of one single motor. However, I did get used to it real quick. Actually, it was rather nice not hearing the sounds of motors, horns, and squealing tires for a few days. Since there wasn't any motor vehicles to travel around in, we either had to walk, ride a bike, or ride in a horse-drawn carriage in order to get around the island. The night that I saw my dad play in the majestic Grand Hotel Ballroom was really special. I felt like I was in an old 1940s movie. There were people all over that ballroom who were dressed up in formal attire as they danced to the swinging beat of the big band sound. All in all, that pleasant memory of my dad, as well as every other pleasant one, is something that I'll cherish forever.
0: And great job on the production by Madison Derricott. And a special thanks to George Gossard for sharing the story of his musician father, Harry. Sharing with us, most importantly, the gigs. Because that's what you remember if you have a musician parent. The gigs. And the gigs were, my goodness, of every variety and kind. From steamboats to casinos to the Grand Hotel at Mackinac Island. And if you have never been to Mackinac Island in Michigan, take a family trip there over the summer. It may be one of the most beautiful places in America. The story of Harry Gossard as told by his son George here on Our American Stories.
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0: And we return to Our American Stories. Up next, a story from Dexter, Iowa, about an infamous event that still lives on in the town. Here's our own Monty Montgomery with a story.
25: The town of Dexter, Iowa is tiny but rich in history. And on July 23rd, 1933, it hosted a shootout between a massive posse and perhaps the most infamous group of outlaws to ever roam the United States. Here's Rod Stanley with more.
26: It's mind-boggling to me to try to figure out why people are fascinated with Bonnie and Clyde. And I mean, they were outlaws, they were murderers, they were thieves, they were thugs. You name it, they did. I mean, as far as the criminal aspect of it. But I think part of the deal was that 22 and 23 years old, they were young. During the Depression, people didn't have any money. people looked at Bonnie and Clyde as Robin Hoods. Steal from the banks, it took my land, took all my money, took everything away from me, but go ahead and rob the bank because we don't have anything there anymore anyway. And, you know, and the other thing, they were male and female. Bonnie and Clyde were from Texas. Bonnie Parker was an A student, honor roll student. Got A's in school, very good writer, poetress, all that stuff. She did really well. She quit school when she was 16 years old, though. She got a job as a waitress, but she married a fella by the name of Roy Thornton. I always said Bonnie didn't have very good taste in men because within 6 months, Roy was in jail. I think she is one of those girls that, you know, and I taught school for 35 years, and I saw this quite frequently, that good girl, bad boy. I'm going to change this bad boy, you know, and it's like, you know, yeah, right, you're going to change him. go ahead and try if you want to. But anyway, she actually got a tattoo, which back in this day, that was pretty risque. I mean, she had a heart right above her right knee. It said Roy and Bonnie forever, and forever 6 months.
25: Because Bonnie Parker would soon turn her attention to Clyde Barrow. She met him at a friend's house in 1930.
26: They saw each other across the room from what I've read and understand, and they kind of looked at each other, and it's like, yeah, I think there's something there. So they hooked up, and Clyde got in trouble, got put in jail. Bonnie put a gun around her waist. I don't know how she fastened their elastic or belt or something, and got in to the jail, gave him the gun. He broke out. They caught him. They put him in the state pen down in Texas. And then Bonnie and Clyde's mother started petitioning the governor of Texas to let him out because he was a good boy. And they got enough, they sent enough letters and so on that finally they did let him go. And that's when Bonnie and Clyde, and this was in 1932, and that's when this era of Bonnie and Clyde lasted from 1932 to 1934. The gang was Bonnie, Clyde, Buck, his brother, Blanche, his wife, and there was a teenager, his name was W.D. Jones, 17 years old, and he was running with them.
25: And their favorite target was small town banks for a few pretty simple reasons.
26: It was easy pickings because most of those towns, there was one police officer. And most of the time it was a constable who worked nights and then slept the first 4 or 5 hours in the day. And that's usually when they came, like at 9 o'clock in the morning, that's when they were knocking on the door of the bank to rob the bank. So it was easy pickings, it was easy to get away. Most policemen, cars that they had, weren't going to be able to keep up with Clyde. Clyde loved V8 Fords. He's always looking for an advantage over the police, and they'd go 85 miles an hour. We have a letter back here that he actually wrote to Henry Ford. And basically it says, "Dear Mr. Ford,
1: while I still have got breath in my lungs, I will tell you what a dandy car you make. I have drove Fords exclusively when I could get away with one. For sustained speed and freedom from trouble, the Ford has got every other car skinned. And even if my business hasn't been strictly legal, it don't hurt anything to tell you what a fine car you got in the V8. Yours truly, Clyde Champion Barrow."
26: They were all over down south. I mean, they were in Texas, they were in Oklahoma, they were in Arkansas. They happened to be in Platte City, Missouri before they came to Iowa, and there was a shootout there. I don't think at that point in time they were really trying to get away from anybody, but they were hoping that they could just stay and relax and for a few days and then go on their merry way. They were in a motor hotel. They had places you stayed, and then there was a garage in between the two units where you parked your cars. The manager of that hotel was suspicious because whoever these people were put newspapers up on the windows. And so he called the police, and then they called the people in Kansas City, and they came out and they basically surrounded the place, and they had to shoot their way out. And on their way out, Brother Buck got shot right in the forehead, and it took off a 4-inch piece of his head. It didn't kill him though. Blanche got a big chunk of glass in her eyes. They were

0: don't know for sure how Clyde knew about it. They're hanging out, but they start coming into Dexter. There's strangers all the time that come to Dexter. And the people at Dexter, they saw Clyde starting to come into town, and Bonnie was usually with him. You have to understand, that's the reason why they spent lots and lots of time in Iowa. Well, it isn't hard to figure out. When they were in Iowa, nobody knew who they were. Down in Texas, people knew who they were, and if they were hanging around down there, somebody was going to turn them into the police. Shoot, Clyde went into this clothing store, this Myron Williams clothing store, and the guy that waited on him was the town constable, John Love. John Love didn't even know who he was. John Love said that this slight thin guy comes into his store, ends in the store, and Clyde Barrow was 5'7", 135 pounds. Bonnie Parker was 4'9", 95 pounds. So they weren't very big people. But anyway, John says this guy comes in, and he comes up to the counter, and he asks John about buying shirts. He wants to buy some shirts, and John said, we have about three or four different kinds of shirts. John said, this guy said, I want Arrow shirts. It was the most expensive brand. And John looked at Clyde, not knowing it was Clyde Barrow, and says, well, those are a dollar and a quarter a piece. And John said, this guy said, I don't care how much it costs. I got the money to pay for them. He said, I want size 14 regular. So he got four shirts, and he got a belt and maybe a pair of pants and whatever. And John looked at him and said, you want me to wrap this stuff up for you? And he said, that'd be great. And John Love, the town constable, always carried his badge and his gun on his left hip. And he said, I turned around, and he said, evidently my gun and badge showed, because he said this guy's disposition changed, boom, immediately. And he said, just give me my stuff, here's the money, and out the door he went. And John thought, wow, that's kind of strange. All they knew was this. There was somebody coming to town. He had a big wad of money in his pocket. It wasn't his, but he was spending it right and left in Dexter during the Depression.
1: And you've been listening to Rod Stanley tell a heck of a story about Bonnie Clyde. Most of us know what we know about Bonnie and Clyde from a movie with Warren Beatty and Faye Dunaway way back in the late 60s or early 70s. And it sort of etched a picture in our mind of these two. My goodness, no one would think they were 5'7 and 4'9 respectively. That is a shock. They were outlaws, murderers, thieves, thugs, 22 or 23, but the people of the time looked at them as Robin Hoods, because they were stealing money from banks that had foreclosed on people during the Great Depression. Plus, they were a glamorous couple, or at least seemed so from the outside. When we come back, more of the story of Bonnie and Clyde here on Our American Stories.

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9: And we continue with Our American Stories and our story of Bonnie and Clyde in Dexter, Iowa. When we last left off, Rod Stanley of the Dexter Museum was telling us a little bit about who Bonnie and Clyde were and how they ended up in this small town. At first, nobody knew who they were, but they would soon be discovered. Let's continue with the story.
10: And the guy that discovered him was a fellow by the name of Henry Nye, and he was a farmhand. He was hunting blackberries, and he saw 5 people sitting around a campfire. He saw bloody bandages and shirts hanging up. And he said, I just kept right on walking. He said, those people look pretty rough. And he said, I just kept walking back to wherever I lived. And when he got home, he called John Love, the constable, said, there's some pretty rough people out here in this campground. You need to come out and evict them. And John said, I don't have any jurisdiction 3 miles north of Dexter. I just have my jurisdiction around here. He said, I'll come out with my binoculars and we'll take a look to see what they have. And John did go out there and said that he saw 5 people and 2 cars. They actually had made a car shopping trip, stolen a second car because Brother Buck, with that head wound, had to lay down, had took up the whole back seat, and they wanted a backup car. But they've stolen another V8 Ford from a guy by the name of Ed Stoner. He saw 5 people. Then he comes back and he calls the county sheriff, a fellow by the name of Clint Nee. And he calls Clint Nee up and asks him, is there any, you got any rumors about outlaws in the area, gangs? And he said, well, we've been hearing things about the Barrel Gang might be around. And John Love said, well, you better bring your heavy artillery over to Dexter because I think we got the Barrel Gang out north of Dexter. Then that was on a Sunday evening, and I don't know how many people were in the posse. I often said that I wish there would have been a sign-up sheet where people signed in. Probably, I'm guessing, between 50 and 75 people showed up. When the posse was gathering up here north of town, guess who was coming in

to get his takeouts for the evening. Clyde Barrell. And Clyde Barrell saw the crowd. And Clyde Barrell was one of those guys, he had great intuition. I mean, he had a great sense of what, you know, what was going on. I've often wondered what he was thinking when he saw that group of people gathering there. And maybe, you know, he was thinking, well, I don't know, this might not be, very good, what's happening there. But he came into the restaurant and bought his five takeouts. And the guy that worked there was a fellow by the name of Jesse Ross. And Jesse Ross was the mayor of Dexter when I was growing up. And he was the cook in this restaurant, and this is his story. And he said that this guy came in, got the five takeout meals, and he bought a package of hot dogs. And he said he put them on top of the meat counter and got his meals and stuff, and he started walking out the door, and he forgot his hot dogs. And so Jesse said, I got up on the counter, and he said, I hollered at him, hey. And he said, this guy turned around. I thought I was gonna get shot, Jesse said. And he says, you forgot your wieners. So Clyde came back and picked up his hot dogs, and on his way he went. Posse's plan was to go out there, surround him on three sides, come in on three sides, which they did. The only way out was the timber, the thick brush to the back of the campground. They had their two cars there, and at 5:45 that morning, the posse went out there and they surrounded him on three sides. And they got close enough. The guy that took over the posse was a fellow by the name of Charles Rags Riley. And he was a state policeman from Des Moines. He was kind of the leader of the pack, and he got close enough where he could see the people, and they were around, had the seats pulled out of the car, and they were sitting around the campfire, and one guy was roasting something, or had something was roasting, they thought, well, a sausage or a hot dog over the fire. And he was in this V of this tree, and he was close enough, and he hollered at him and said, put down your guns, put up your hands. The guy with the hot dog threw it down and grabbed a rifle. And the next thing he knows, it's World War I breaking out. Riley got shot, grazed behind the right. That was the only member of the posse that got wounded. There was only one person. Whoever was shooting, they shot over the posse. And this posse, of course, when they heard this cannons going off, they dove down in the brush. Clyde wanted to get in the car. He did get all five people in the car. Clyde didn't want to shoot out. Clyde's not going to surrender. I mean, if he surrendered, he's going to see Mr. Sparky, the electric chair, because he's already killed people. And he starts up, and the posse's up and shooting. They're shooting at the car, they're shooting at the people in the car. Clyde gets shot in the shoulder, swerves the car, the bumper of the car gets hung up on a tree stump. W.D. Jones and him try to get it lifted off, they can't. They jump out of the car, all jump out of the car, they head to the second car. The police, the posse, had shot the tires out, couldn't drive it. So Bonnie, Clyde, W.D. Jones head to the woods. Now they're out in the middle of Dallas County, Iowa. No car, no place to go. And they're thinking, wow, you know, this is kind of hopeless. And so they cross the river and they keep looking around, and up on like northeast of them, they see a farmhouse, and that's where they hid. And so they end up at this farmhouse. And the people who own the farmhouse are the Feller family, Valley Feller and his family. And he had a son, Marvell, and this is Marvell's story. Marvell was 19 years old at the time, and him and his dad, Valley, and his uncle, Walt Spillers, were going down to get the cows. And he said, my dog, Rex the German Shepherd, was on the cornfield side of the lot, and he was barking at something. And he said, pretty soon I saw this slight, muddy, bloody guy come up to the fence, and this guy hollered at Marvell and said, call the dog off or I'm gonna kill him right here. And so Marvell ran over and he pulled the dog back, looked up, and he said, I had a .45 pointed at my head. Clyde said, the laws have shot the hell out of us. Do you have any cars? And Marvell said, well, actually we have three cars, but only one runs. He said, two of them were on blocks because of the depression. He said, we couldn't fix it. But Marvell said, we had just bought this 1929 Plymouth. Just got it. But anyway, so Clyde says, well, that's good. We're gonna have to use that car. And he said, he turned around and whistled, and here comes the teenager WD carrying Bonnie up out of the cornfield. And in the meantime, Marvell's mother came out of the house with the daughter Louise, and she was coming down to tell her husband Valley that she had gotten a phone call to be on the lookout for outlaws in the valley.
And the Outlaws

0: leading her husband and son and brother up to the farmyard. And so she starts back the house, and Clyde tells Marvell to holler at her, tell her to come back. We're not going to get the police involved at this point. They're all in the farmyard. Wants another car. It's over in the garage. Get it out. So they got the 29 Plymouth out. He said WD and Bonnie got in the back seat. Clyde got in the front. He said the only person doing any talking at all was Clyde, and Clyde was apologizing. Apologizing for having to steal your car, because he said, I know how important it is to you have a car. He says, but my life depends on it today. He told Marvell that he would be back to pay Marvell for the car. Marvell had a great sense of humor, because one of the last times I talked to him, he said, yeah, Rod, he said, I checked my mailbox for 77 years. He said, I never got a damn thing from Clyde Barrell. But anyway, so they're in the car, and Marvell said, they just sat there. And Marvell went to the window and said, why aren't you leaving? Clyde said, told Marvell, and Clyde, like I said, he's a great driver. He knew how to drive. He's told Marvell, I don't know how to shift the gears in this Plymouth. So Marvell had to get into the Plymouth and show him the gear sequence. But Marvell showed him, so Clyde, it's like a half a mile lane out to the road, ended up going over to Redfield, ended up wrecking that car in Polk City, Iowa, which was like 35 miles away. They ended up, according to W.D. Jones, down in Mississippi to rehab all these injuries and the things that happened to him. Of course, Buck and Blanche got caught and so on. In May of 1934, they were killed in Gibson, Louisiana. You know, they deserve what they got. I mean, like I said, they killed 13 people, nine police officers, and they knew eventually that they were going to get killed. I mean, Bonnie had just written a poem like 2 weeks ahead of this about, you know, how they were going to go down together.
1: They don't think they're too tough or desperate. They know that the law always wins. They've been shot at before, but they do not ignore that death is the wages of sin. Someday they'll go down together, and they'll bury them side by side. To few it'll be grief, to the law a relief, but it's death for Bonnie and Clyde.
2: And a special thanks to Shadrach Straley for the pre-production, Robbie Davis and Madison Martin for providing supporting voiceovers, and Monty Montgomery for the post-production. And a special thanks to Rod Stanley, and he runs the Dexter Museum in Dallas County, Iowa. And we learn about Bonnie that she loved bad boys, and she married one, and that was 6 months, and then married another. And in the end, from 1932 to 34, they had their time. But as she said in her final poem, death is the wages of sin. She was wise beyond her years. The story of Bonnie and Clyde, here on Our American Stories.
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18: 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ICE is currently in pursuit of a blue Toyota Corolla.
17: Video of the moments following that call provided by Broadcastify showing ICE agents in Austin surrounding a car at a traffic stop. A man inside hunched over the driver's seat. He's heard saying in Spanish he was shot because he did not brake. Later, the man is seen handcuffed while officers cut his shirt, exposing a gunshot wound on his back. Protesters soon gathered, some yelling at the local police, but the mayor, Kirk Watson, wants the people to know.
19: The Austin Police Department was not involved in this incident. The police department did help with the blocking of some of the roads and doing traffic control.
17: Local police being kept away from the scene. The wounded man was taken to a trauma center where he was then transferred into federal custody. Law enforcement telling ABC News the person shot is believed to be a Venezuelan national illegally in the U.S. with a final order of removal. Patrick Clancy told 60 Minutes... The headlines describing his wife as killer mom and baby murderer monster are wrong. It was mental illness, he says, that caused her to kill their three children. Conspiracy theories suggesting he was responsible for the children's deaths are, he says, deeply harmful, calling them a huge distraction from what really matters here, which is perinatal mental health. Patrick Clancy also saying that his youngest son, Callan, didn't die immediately that fatal day, but lived four more days before dying in his arms. Qatar Energy says because of the Hormuz crisis, only a very minute volume of liquefied natural gas is getting through. Iran saying the strait will reopen only when the U.S. pulls back and pays war reparations. Average price for regular gas in the U.S. holding steady Sunday, $4.48 a gallon, says AAA. Diesel just over $6.50. Gas Buddy saying it's going to go higher. You're listening to ABC News.
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27: It's Lee Habib, and this is Our American Stories, the show where America is the star and the American people. Up next, a story out of Texas, and about a man who was certainly of his time, but put his career and influence on the line to do the right thing for our country. Here to tell the story is Josiah Daniel. Take it away, Josiah.
28: Hatton was a confirmed bachelor, so he had no offspring. He was born in rural Tennessee in 1875, and he moved with his family to Garland, Texas in 1890 or 91. And as a child or a young man, a teenager, he entered into an arrangement with a book publisher to make door-to-door book sales in rural Tennessee. He was so young, his father had to co-sign the contract with him. And he became disgruntled with the publisher, felt that he wasn't receiving the commissions to which he was due based upon his successes in the sales. So he wrote a series of hot letters to the publisher in which he threatened to sue them. I see this as an early manifestation of his lawyerly instincts. The traditional way to become a lawyer in the U.S. was to, quote, read the law, or to become an apprentice in a lawyer's office. You would help the lawyer in his practice, probably copying documents and things. At the same time, the lawyer would teach the apprentice the rules of law and how you be a lawyer. Sumner did that for 2 years in the office of the city attorney of Dallas. And after that, he passed what was then a pretty simple bar exam and became a licensed lawyer. He was therefore more or less a self-taught lawyer and constitutional scholar. I believe Sumner was always a little embarrassed that his formal education was so skimpy. He had 1 year of a formal high school. So when he got to Congress, he was in the minority party, the Democratic Party, so he didn't have a lot to do legislatively. And he did walk over to the Library of Congress and just read law books and history books and taught himself a lot of history, particularly focusing on the history of the Constitution all the way back through English legal history, back to the Norman Conquest and even earlier. And that's how he became a well-recognized and skillful constitutional scholar, was reading it at the Library of Congress. And even FDR recognized it. Franklin D. Roosevelt, the president, asked Hatton Sumner to write a constitution for the Philippine Islands. At that point, the Philippines were a territory of the USA, but Congress a few years earlier had legislated that it was to be made an independent nation over a period of time leading up to about 1941. And Sumner's wrote a constitution that was the model or draft from which the Philippine people themselves in their own constitutional convention wrote their own constitution. They didn't accept everything or even maybe very much of what he proposed in his constitution, but the fact that Roosevelt picked Sumner's shows that he reposed a fair amount of confidence in Sumner's as a constitutional scholar and constitutional lawyer. And some people think Sumner's could have been a candidate for the Supreme Court. I guess maybe if the court packing plan had passed. He was quite opposed, and he put his political influence, his clout, his reputation on the line in opposing it. Any attempt to understand the 1937 court packing crisis should begin with the Great Depression.
4: On a Sunday night, a week after my inauguration, I used the radio to tell you about the banking crisis and about the measures we were taking to meet it. In that way, I tried to make clear to the country various facts that might otherwise have been misunderstood, and in general to provide a means of understanding, which I believe did much to restore confidence.
28: So the stock market crashed in October 1929. That's only 10 months after Herbert Hoover had been inaugurated president. And the U.S. economy over the next several years entered its worst period in all of U.S. history. In some industries, unemployment reached almost 50%. And in the cities, there were soup lines and people living in cardboard shanties. So Roosevelt won in a landslide by about 23 million votes to 16 million votes. And the voters also elected strong majorities of Democrats in the House and Senate for the first time in a long time. So FDR had plenty of power to enact his platform. And his advisors generated a surge of innovative legislation that Congress promptly enacted, all of which is known collectively as the New Deal.
27: And you're listening to Josiah Daniel tell the story of Hatton Sumner's. And my goodness, what a story you're hearing about. Just for instance, how he got to practice law. There was a day where you could apprentice and then simply take the bar and you're a lawyer. I spent 3 years at the University of Virginia School of Law and I really didn't learn anything about how to practice law. And I paid a lot of money for it too. We learned in some of our Lincoln stories, he too had a quote, skimpy education. But my goodness, he taught himself and gave himself a world-class education, as Hatton Sumner's did. When we come back, we're going to learn how this man who helped write the Constitution as a congressman from Texas, a Democrat for the President of the United States, FDR, put his own career in jeopardy by opposing President Roosevelt's court-packing scheme. That story continues here on Our American Stories.

0: 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We'd love to hear them and put them on the air. Our audience loves them too.
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0: And we return to Our American Stories and the story of Hatton Summoners and the court packing crisis of 1937. Let's get back to the story. Here again is former lawyer and expert on Hatton, Josiah Daniel.
13: Specific programs ranged from temporary relief or jobs and infrastructure projects for the destitute and the unemployed, and also long-term structural reforms, such as taking the nation off the gold standard, the Wagner Act that validated labor contracts and labor unions, Social Security, a whole slew of alphabet agencies and laws and programs. Unsurprisingly, the businesses and the individuals who disliked the president's legislative changes hired lawyers, and they sued to invalidate the new laws based on various constitutional arguments. So some of the New Deal measures began to encounter adverse rulings by the Supreme Court.

court. At that time, the court consisted of 8 associate justices and 1 chief justice. The chief justice was Charles Evans Hughes. 4 of those 9 formed a block that began to vote consistently against the challenged New Deal programs. They were known colloquially as the 4 horsemen of the apocalypse. 4 others tended to be more progressive and to vote to validate the New Deal. And that left 1 swing vote, Owen Roberts. And in the 3rd year of the New Deal, 1935, Roberts began to vote with the 4 horsemen. And the Supreme Court invalidated a dozen New Deal laws. The AAA, the Agricultural Adjustment Act, the Coal Act, the Municipal Bankruptcy Act that had been sponsored by Hatton Sumners, the Railroad Retirement Act, the National Industrial Recovery Act, and a minimum wage law. In fairness, it's true that the same court also sustained 2 dozen New Deal laws, but never before had the Supreme Court invalidated so many laws in such a short period of time that had been passed on behalf of a president. Only 3 were decided by a single vote, and some were unanimous. But in the controversy, people began to notice that all of the justices were rather well aged. They were 70 to 77 years of age. At a time when the average life expectancy of a male in the U.S. was 60. So some political commentators began to lampoon the court as the old 9 men. In addition, opponents of the New Deal obtained more than 2,000 injunctions against New Deal programs. So as I call it, Roosevelt had a serious litigation problem. He was deeply concerned. He was frustrated and even angry about it. And in the presidential election of November 3rd, 1936, Roosevelt won his 2nd term with an even larger landslide. So he truly believed that he had a renewed mandate for the New Deal from the people. And literally 2 weeks after his inauguration, Roosevelt made a surprising announcement at the White House. He had summoned the leaders of Congress, including Sumners, who was the House Judiciary Committee chair, and he proposed a bill under which each justice aged 70 or more who declined to resign, 1 additional seat on the court would be automatically created. So based on the ages of the justices, this implied there would be 6 new justices for a total of 15. FDR also proposed some other measures that he said would promote the efficiency of the federal judiciary, and he called the whole thing the Judicial Reform Bill. But the court packing proposal was obviously the main point. Public consternation erupted. The nation's newspapers editorialized for the next 5.5 months, almost all against it. Gallup poll consistently found the majority of Americans against it. People were arguing about it on street corners and in public spaces, and they literally covered Congress up with letters and telegrams, mostly in opposition. But the president persistently pushed it forward, including by his famous radio fireside chats and by personally lobbying members of Congress. And it created what historians call a crisis. Now, I guess I should pause and just cover a few fundamentals of the U.S. Constitution that are relevant to this story. Article 3, Section 1 says, "The judicial power of the United States vests in 1 Supreme Court and such inferior courts as Congress from time to time establishes." So Congress not only establishes the lower federal courts, but it also determines who are the rest of the justices that sit on the Supreme Court. From 1789 to 1869, the number of justices on the Supreme Court ranged from 3 to 10, but since then, the number has been 9. Also, Article 3 provides that all

0: All federal judges hold their office during good behavior, which has always been understood to mean for life, and shall receive compensation for services that shall not be diminished during their continuance in office. So life tenure and salary protection are the two principal means by which Supreme Court justices are protected against raw political pressure, as is applied to legislators and even to the president. So the idea is that federal judges should be completely impartial, free of political pressure, free from fear or favor in deciding questions of law. And this is the concept called judicial independence. So what is court packing? Well, it's defined by the Law Dictionary as the notion of adding seats to the Supreme Court in order to create a new majority of justices favorable to the legislative and political program of a president. And the significance of a court packing proposal then is to pack the court threatens to interfere in judicial independence and in the normal operation of checks and balances as applied to the judicial branch of the national government, as has been the norm over our national history.
1: And you've been listening to Josiah Daniel tell the story of Hatton Sumners. And think about this remarkable man and the position he's now in. He's hands down one of the top constitutional scholars in Congress. That's why he's earned the position of House Judiciary Chairman. He's a Democrat. Franklin Delano Roosevelt is a Democrat. He's written the Constitution for the Philippines, for goodness sake. And, well, FDR wins his second term, wins it in a landslide, and that Supreme Court keeps getting in the way of his legislative agenda. And the court, at least enough members, are of the mindset that what the president is doing and what the Congress is doing is unconstitutional. And this is the function of the Supreme Court in the end, to be an independent check on the popular majority and to uphold the text of the Constitution. No majority can take away our right to free speech. No majority can take away our right. No amount of votes can take away our right to due process or to a search warrant. So if 100% of the electorate decides that there are no more search warrants, that's why the Supreme Court's there. It says, nope, unconstitutional. So here's Hatton Sumners, and here's what we know will be a showdown. You can hear it coming, folks. This great Democrat, chairman of the House Judiciary Committee, and Franklin Delano Roosevelt saying, I've got a plan to get my way with the Supreme Court. I'm going to add members to get my way. What will happen next? Well, that's why we're going to stick around. But my goodness, when you start to hear some of these things today, you're going to know that, well, we've been here before. It's happened before. And that's what we love doing on this show, is tell stories that, well, in some ways are still very relevant. When we return, the story of Hatton Sumners, the story of FDR and his court packing, what happens next here on Our American Stories.

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2: And we return to Our American Stories and the final portion of our story on Hatton Sumners and the court packing crisis of 1937. When we last left off, Josiah Daniel, a former lawyer and expert on Hatton Sumners, was telling us about how the crisis came to be. The makeup of the court threatened FDR's New Deal policies. FDR wanted to expand the court to as many as 15 justices. Hatton would stand opposed despite being a member of the New Deal team. Let's return to the story.
3: The Constitution doesn't say anything about how many justices will sit on the Supreme Court. That's up to Congress to decide. And Congress started with 3, and it raised it to 4 in 1801. Then after the Civil War, when Andrew Johnson became the president, the Republican Congress wanted to deny him an appointment to the Supreme Court. By this point in time, Congress had raised the number of justices to 10. So Congress reduced it to 9, depriving Johnson of an appointment. And it's been at 9 ever since.

So it's not in the Constitution, the number nine. It's a matter of legislation, but it's also been a matter long-standing. People are used to it, and people believe that it's an inherent part of the Supreme Court. And there are scholars who will say that, based on their studies of judicial process, nine is a pretty ideal number. An even number of justices just wouldn't work because there's always the possibility of a tie. So we need an odd number. And the caseload of the Supreme Court has always been such. In fact, the court often has been running a little bit behind in handling its docket because it has so many cases. But you need nine justices to be able to write the opinions expressing the decisions of the courts on the issues presented in those cases. You really do need nine different authors to be able to write them all. That's kind of the magic of the number nine. But FDR's argument for expanding the court was very simply, and he acknowledged this in some of his fireside chats, was to gain a majority of favorable votes on the court that would vote to sustain and not reverse his New Deal programs. He was very explicit about that. And with nine, and with Owen Roberts voting with the Four Horsemen, there were five of nine that were a threat to his most cherished programs, such as Social Security. That was really the reason. And honestly, I can't think of any other really good reason people have ever advanced for adding more. It's almost always been to obtain a majority. And that clearly threatens judicial independence. And Sumner's, he was quite opposed, and he put his political influence, his clout, his reputation on the line in opposing it, although he was a member of the New Deal team. The president wanted Sumner's to file the court packing bill, and Sumner's deftly sidestepped it. And he then had to bite his tongue in public, and he got himself ready. He introduced a bill called the retirement bill, which he thought would solve the problem for FDR, at the same time preserving a court of nine. And that was to make it possible for Supreme Court justices, for the first time, to retire from the court and to keep their compensation at the same amount for the rest of their lives. There were several of the Supreme Court justices who wanted to retire, but they felt that they financially couldn't. And in correspondence with his constituents, he wrote to a Dallas minister, he wrote, "It's just good common practical sense to make it possible for these men on the Supreme Court to retire voluntarily when they want to do so. I am putting everything I have into the effort to work this problem out. It's like a fisherman trying to land a big fish in difficult water. I do not believe anybody on the bank can tell him very well what to do." To others, he confided that he believed he was the only person in the nation who could do this. And the thing he was trying to do did, in fact, only take a short amount of time more. The Retirement Act was passed quickly on a bipartisan basis, and then 6 weeks later, the first justice announced his retirement. So that opened a slot for the president to appoint, and Roosevelt appointed Hugo Black of Alabama to fill that slot, assuring a favorable majority on the court for Roosevelt. Roosevelt, of course, didn't relent. He continued to push the court packing plan for another couple of months. And finally, Sumner's couldn't sit on his hands any longer. And on July the 13th of 1937, he rose in the House of Representatives and he made a pretty long speech in which he announced that the court packing bill, if it ever passed the Senate and came to the House, to his House Judiciary Committee, it would never leave his committee. And that's because, he pointed out to the president,
We've already solved the problem.

0: respect for the U.S. Constitution. He thought of it sort of as a Platonic ideal that existed and persisted over the millennia, unchanged and unchangeable. Not perfect. Obviously, there have been amendments to it. And he also thought that Supreme Court justices from time to time might make the wrong decision. But he had faith that over time, the Constitution and decisions made under it would adhere to his ideal. And the court packing plan threatened that because it violated what he thought of as the ideal of the Constitution. And that is, let the institution do its work and it will correct itself over time. In fact, he showed by his Retirement Act that if you just made it possible for a justice to retire who was holding back for financial reasons, the president could appoint a new one and a new majority would not make the same decisions that the court had been making before. It would sustain the president's program as opposed to invalidating it. I think the rule of law depends to a very large extent in our nation on the existence and the operation of the U.S. Supreme Court. It's vital that the public have respect for the court and that the court have its decisions have legitimacy in the eyes of the American people. And if those decisions are subject to quick changes of court personnel at the behest of another branch of the federal government, whether it's the president or Congress, then the constitutional system is not being vindicated and the court will lose the respect. So court packing is a real threat to the Supreme Court, its legitimacy, and its foundational role in the rule of law that we treasure here in the United States of America.
1: A story of profiles and courage. Hatton Sumner's story here on Our American Stories.
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2: 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Meanwhile, silver is stealing a spotlight. 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Many now view silver as a leveraged play on the broader precious metal rally.
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9: And we return to Our American Stories. Up next, another installment of our series about us, the Story of America series, with Hillsdale College professor and author of the terrific book, Land of Hope, Bill McClay. There's also a wonderful young reader's edition of Land of Hope. If you know or have kids in your life, by all means, pick up this book at Amazon or the usual suspects. You won't regret it. When the framers drafted the Constitution, they did so with many goals in mind, but one we might not think about is the goal of managing conflict. In fact, it could be said that the Constitution was designed for conflict. Let's get into the story. Here's Bill McClay.
10: One of the biggest issues that needed to be resolved was the question of representation. How were the different entities that made up the United States to be represented? How were the people to be represented in the Congress? There was a conflict right off the bat. Madison introduced a plan for representation by population. The more populated a state was, the more representatives it would have in the Congress. And this was rightly and understandably objected to by the small states, which had less population, but they were states also. And they felt representation should be by state, not by population. So you have these two very different views, both of which have some legitimacy to them. Neither one is outlandish. So this was a clash of principle and not just of competing interests. It was certainly competing interests, but you should never be content when people tell you this is a clash over interests, because interests generally have principles lurking behind them. And this definitely did. What did it mean to be represented? So what they came up with the help of Roger Sherman of Connecticut, was the Great Compromise. And the Great Compromise consisted of having a Congress that had two houses, one, the lower house, so-called, the House of Representatives, would apportion representation according to population. So the big states like Virginia would get proportionally more representatives than smaller states like Rhode Island. But there would be a second house, the Senate, which would be representative of the states. Every state, irrespective of its size or population, would have two representatives called senators. And the Senate would be much smaller as a result. You know, we now have 50 states with only 100 members of the Senate. Many, many more members, over four times as many members of the House of Representatives today. So this was the solution. Each house had certain powers that were exclusive to it. The House of Representatives got to initiate spending bills, appropriations. They had the power of the purse to initiate bills. But bills had to pass both houses, so it did have to run the gauntlet of the Senate eventually. Appropriations bills did. But the Senate had many, many privileges or responsibilities that were exclusively its. The Senate ratified treaties. The Senate had an advise and consent function in which it nominees to the cabinet and other executive appointments had to be consented to by the Senate. Senate would have the power to examine and validate those nominations. Senators had 6-year terms of office, so they didn't have to run for election as often. That meant they could be more detached, less worried about doing something on principle that the population might object to. And that's one reason why the ratification of treaties, for example, would be the province of the Senate. They could be more deliberative. People often refer to the Senate as the world's greatest deliberative body. That's the idea. They could think along a longer track. House of Representatives, however, it was a different matter. The representatives ran every 2 years. So they were, as soon as they got elected, they were thinking about being reelected. And that meant they had to be very, very in tune with what their constituencies were thinking at any particular time. So it's the more popular house. It's the one more in touch with the people by design. The Senate, by design, is less so, more, you could say, aristocratic in its bearing. And this is all by design. One other thing that we should mention is that this new government, this new constitution, the Constitution of 1787, had much greater powers, especially in the executive branch. But it was very important that the powers given to the government were enumerated. That is, they're numbered, they're finite, they're defined. If something wasn't enumerated, you can do this, you can't do this, then the assumption was you couldn't do it. The powers that were given, the charter that was given to the national government enumerated those powers. It was to be a limited government. That's what we're getting at here. It's a limited government. They would also be controlled by the separation of powers and the clashes that the separation of powers would inevitably result in to the public good. Not always the most efficient way of doing business. If you want to just have somebody with a stroke of a pen bring something into being, then the Constitution is not for you. But if you want to make sure that all political entities are represented and have a voice and have an ability to speak against things that they think are against their interests or against their principles, then the Constitution does the job. And it is very good, not perfect, but very good at inhibiting governments from doing rash and foolish things. We've done plenty of rash and foolish things, as we'll talk about in the course of this discussion. But the Constitution has a tendency to inhibit that. It was designed for conflict. And let me repeat that. The Constitution was designed for conflict. It presumed human beings being human beings would always differ in their goals and intentions, their conceptions, their interests, the interests of their region, of their section, of their line of work. All of these things. You could try to eliminate conflict altogether by giving everybody the same ideas. And, well, you don't have a free society if you have that. Pure and simple. Or you can allow for the free play of opinions, of perspectives, and create a mechanism where those different points of view can come into conflict with one another and fight it out, not literally fight it out, but fight it out within the legislative process to decide who prevails. And by that manner, you arrive at a greater degree of unanimity than you're going to get if you try to make everybody believe the same thing. So that's what the Constitution's about. It's a charter for conflict. That's not the way we tend to teach it in civics class, but it's true. A good Constitution is one that is structured in a way that's in accordance with human nature. It goes along with our quarrelsome, contentious, disparate, pluralistic nature. It's structured so that conflicts can be negotiated and channeled for the greater good of the largest part of the public. I like to compare it to an internal combustion engine, which has a series of explosions. When you drive a car, you're driving a machine that's being powered by explosions, constant explosions. But the explosions take place in chambers, in cylinders. They drive pistons. They drive a crankshaft that drives the wheels of your car and moves it down the road with great power. So the energy released by these explosions is channeled for the public good. The Constitution is designed in just such a way, but it's designed to work with human nature, not against it, with the grain, not against the grain. And in some sense, the Constitution provides us with the rules of engagement by which we conduct politics.
9: And a terrific job on the editing, production, and storytelling by our own Monty Montgomery, himself a Hillsdale College grad. And a special thanks to Hillsdale College professor Bill McClay. He's the author of Land of Hope. And there's also a wonderful young reader's edition of Land of Hope. If you know or have kids in your life, by all means, pick up this book. Go to Amazon.com or The Usual Suspects. And by the way, it's just so true. Gridlock is a feature of the Constitution, not a bug. It was designed to manage conflict. The story of us, the story of America, and our Constitution, here on Our American Stories.

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9: From ABC News, I'm Wayne Cabot.
10: It needs to be said that as mayor of the city of Austin, I'm very angry about this.
9: Mayor Kirk Watson angry about ICE shooting a man in a car. Video of a cuffed man with a bullet wound to the back brought to a trauma center and transferred to federal custody. Police prevented from accessing the scene. Chief Lisa Davis.
11: This has happened in the city of Austin. The city of Austin deserves answers in what occurred. The mayor's demanding some answers. The city manager wants answers, and we're going to get those. We're going to get all those questions answered.
9: Crowds gathering at the scene to protest what the mayor calls a surge by ICE agents there. A law enforcement source saying the man was from Venezuela illegally. AI competitors America and China are in talks about an AI notification system for potential threats, says Treasury Secretary Scott Bessent. This as Google reveals its AI hacked into three companies.
12: Gemini broke out of its testing environment. A spokesperson for the company says it found public information online and then guest credentials to access websites that it thought were part of the test, but they were real companies. Google says in all three cases, its model did stop. Just this week, OpenAI revealed a series of disturbing incidents where its AI models went rogue. In one case, the model told itself to ignore all developer messages.
9: ABC's Perry Russum. When President Trump comes to New York this week to kick off the UN General Assembly, meeting, who will coordinate the media pool coverage? It was supposed to be CNN, but now its credentials don't work. Same for MS Now and Politico. Trump making good on his threat to ban them over coverage he doesn't like. The party of German Chancellor Merz is suffering more losses in state elections. The economy there giving rise to the far-right AfD party. A hunter is charged with killing a Delaware woman that he apparently thought was a deer as she walked through a field Friday at dusk. The victim, 39, the hunter, 74, charged with manslaughter. 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
10: It's Our American Stories, the show where America is the star and the American people. If you were to think of the most popular sneakers in sports, the name that comes to mind is Nike. But this brand wasn't always a top choice for athletes. In fact, in the 1970s and 80s, Nike was an underdog compared to other big brands like Adidas and Puma. Up next, Nicholas Smith, author of Kicks, the great American story of sneakers, brings us the story of how Nike took a chance on a college student to build their brand. Take it away, Nick.
11: What makes Cinderella special at the ball? It's that glass slipper. What makes Dorothy return back from Oz to Kansas?
12: And tap your heels together three times. And think to yourself, there's no place like home.
11: It's the red ruby slippers. What makes Michael Jordan fly through the air? It's that Nike Air Jordan. So they were selling an idea that had been with our culture for a very long time, that shoes can transform you into something else. Now, Nike at the time had some success in the running shoe market and was trying to move into other sports. Of course, they were competing with the Converses and with the Adidases and with the Pumas in the world that kind of controlled that market. Now, Nike had made some inroads in getting college basketball players to wear their shoes, but by the time those players turned to the pros, they went to one of the bigger brands. So they thought, okay, well, we need to change up our strategy. It's the early 80s, it's 1984, let's look at the draft and kind of pick the best players that we think, and then we can kind of approach them for their own shoes, and then, you know, that will be our big success story. Well, some of the Nike executives said, okay, well, you know, let's not look at four, let's look at one. And that one basketball player that they saw was Michael Jordan. Now, we all know the success that Michael Jordan had, but at the time, he was, you know, a rookie. He was an unknown quantity, very, very good, but, you know, it wasn't clear if it would pan out or not. So they decided to take a gamble and make not only a shoe, the Air Jordan shoe, after him, but also a line of different products, clothing. And after a couple years, the Air Jordan shoe became, you know, very, very big and very, very famous because Jordan started to become a better player. Now, of course, other brands started to become interested in Jordan, and Jordan wasn't sure if he was going to

0: you know, stay with Nike or move to Adidas or Converse, which he also liked. And Nike said, okay, we're going to have to, you know, change up our strategy here. We're going to have to get a new shoe designer to design a third version of this Air Jordan shoe. We're going to have a brand new marketing campaign to go with this. And two of the Nike executives just happened upon a first-time director named Spike Lee, who made a very inventive first movie. And they thought, okay, well, let's try to get this guy in to write and direct some commercials with Jordan. And these commercials ended up being a very pivotal moment for Nike, because they kind of solidified not just the myth of Jordan, the player, but the myth of the shoe itself. They were in black and white. They had, you know, a very young Michael Jordan there. And they also had Spike Lee in his character that he played in his first movie, Mars Blockman, this kind of geeky, nerdy, you know, basketball-obsessed guy who, you know, was just enamored and in love with Jordan. Even though he loved the New York Knicks, he, you know, saw that Jordan was still, you know, the best player around in those days. So the commercials were kind of a, you know, a straight man and a joking man going back and forth. Jordan played the, you know, just going to say how it is, and Mars Blockman was kind of the goofball there. So one of the first commercials, you know, Spike Lee and his characters, he's trying to get Jordan to say, you know, what is it that makes you so great?
1: Yo, Mars Blockman here with my main man, Michael Jordan. Yo, Mike, what makes you the best player in the universe? Is it the vicious dunks?
2: No, Mars.
1: Is it the haircut?
2: No, Mars.
1: Is it the shoes?
2: No, Mars.
1: Is it the extra long shorts?
2: No, Mars.
1: It's the shoes then, right?
2: Nah.
0: It's the shoes, Michael. The shoes make you great. And like, no, no, it's not the shoes. But of course, the point of the commercial is the shoes. They want you to buy the shoes that Jordan wears, the same shoes that this professional player that's so electric that everyone's talking about. You can have the very same thing that he's wearing on the court.
1: Is it the short socks?
2: No, Mars.
1: Money's gotta be the shoes.
3: Shoes.
1: Shoes.
3: Shoes. Shoes.
1: You sure it's not the shoes?
2: I'm sure, Mars.
1: What about the shoes?
2: No, Mars.
1: Money's gotta be the shoes.
0: And this is kind of a very unique way to approach that marketing, in a way that other brands had kind of touched on but hadn't really nailed it in the same way that Nike and that marketing was nailing it. And whether this was conscious at the time or not, they were tapping into a very old idea, the idea of a magic shoe. And when players like Magic Johnson, Larry Bird, Michael Jordan became really big, you wanted to emulate them as much as possible. And it wasn't just on the basketball court, it was, you know, in the schoolyard, walking down the street, you know, in your spare time. You wanted to have that association there with somebody famous. I mean, it's kind of the oldest idea now is, you know, what we like is because we saw it on somebody else that we want to emulate. You know, people wearing a certain sneaker want to kind of capture that cool that whoever is having that sneaker has. Now, in those days, of course, it's an athlete, because, you know, athletes wear sneakers. But over time, it became musicians, it became celebrities. You would start to find them on TV or in the movies or other sorts of things. So, of course, in the 1970s, Charlie's Angels is a big, big show. And Farrah Fawcett is probably the biggest star on that show. Well, in one episode, she's, I think, escaping from a bad guy on a skateboard, and she's wearing a pair of white Nike sneakers. Same pair, incidentally, that Forrest Gump wore in the movie To Run Across America. Well, of course, you know, people watching this episode or people seeing the posters or anything of Farrah Fawcett in those sneakers immediately wanted a pair because of that connection there to, you know, a very famous celebrity. And after a while, more and more brands started to sponsor more and more non-athletes. And, you know, this is what leads us to the world of today, where if Rihanna has a sneaker deal, you're not looking at it weird, like, oh, well, she's not an athlete. You're like, oh, yeah, of course, she's Rihanna. Of course she would have her own sneaker line.
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4: And we continue with our American stories. Stephen Ambrose was one of America's leading biographers and historians, and one of my favorites. At the core of Ambrose's phenomenal success is his simple but straightforward belief that history is biography. History is about people, he would tell anybody who cared to listen. Ambrose passed in 2002, but his epic storytelling accounts can now be heard here at Our American Stories, thanks to those who run his estate. Even before the U.S.-British victory in the North African campaign in May of 1943, there was disagreement among the Allies on the best strategy to defeat the Axis powers. Eventually, the U.S. and British political leadership reached a compromise in which both would commit most of their forces to an invasion of France in early 1944, but also launch a relatively small-scale Italian campaign. Here's Stephen Ambrose with the story.
11: The next operation was Sicily in July of 1943. This was a logical extension of the original commitment to North Africa, but it needs to be pointed out that this was an awful long way away from the heart of Germany's power, and this was the big operation for the United States Army and the British Army and Air Forces in the European theater in 1943 was the taking of Sicily, which was hardly going to be a decisive action. But it did provide a stepping stone to get to Italy and then on into Italy, and a campaign that was to follow in the fall that was being planned already, a campaign for the invasion of Italy. New equipment was now becoming available. One was the British Horsa glider, which was a product of the British wood-making industry. In 1940, when Britain had her back against the wall and they wanted everybody to be doing something for the war effort, people said, what about our cabinet makers? What can we put them to work on that'll contribute to the war effort? And they came up with a design for this glider, the Horsa glider, and it's all made out of plywood. And they put the carpenters and the master craftsmen, the cabinet makers in Britain, to work on building these gliders. And they built thousands of them. It's a wonderful little piece of equipment. It's obvious simplicity. It's very light. It can carry 18 men, or it can carry a jeep. It's very cheap to make. Cheapest plywood imaginable goes into these things. It cracks up on contact with almost anything. Can be towed behind a C-47. That's the military version of a DC-3. The DC-3 being the greatest airplane ever built, period. Anyway, they could tow these Horsa gliders. In fact, a C-47 could tow two of them on separate lines. And you come down silently so that you are able to put 18 men carrying automatic weapons onto one spot at one time without the enemy knowing they're coming until they're actually there on top of them. It's a flimsy little thing. When Darrell Zanuck made The Longest Day in the late 1950s, he got the blueprints for one of these. There weren't any of them left anywhere in the world. They'd all broken up. Most of them broke up on their first landing. They were one-shot deals only. Zanuck got the blueprints for one of these and built it. And then the Air Ministry in the United Kingdom said that craft is inherently unairworthy. You will not have a permit to fly it over to France. So Zanuck had to take it apart, move it piece by piece over to France, and put it back together again. Every man that rode in a Horsa glider in the Second World War, and there were tens of thousands of them, would agree with the Air Ministry's decision that these things are not airworthy. But they did a job in Sicily, where they were used for the first time, and they would be used much more extensively in the Normandy invasion in 1944. These are two LCVPs, Landing Craft Vehicle Personnel. They were built in New Orleans, Louisiana, by the Andrew Higgins in five different locations in his boatyards. The design evolved out of boats that Higgins had been building for the exploration of Louisiana's swamps in the late 1930s. Higgins had entered a competition that the Marines had held for landing craft. The Marines in the late 30s, recognizing that there's going to be a war in the Pacific and we're going to be landing on an awful lot of islands that we don't have anything to do it in. Which is to say, when World War II began, the United States not only didn't have any landing craft, didn't even have any plans for one, didn't have a design for one. Higgins converted his oil exploration Eureka boat into what became the LCVP, or as it was known to the GIs, the Higgins boat. The Higgins boat was 32 feet long. It was made of cheap plywood, except for a steel front ramp. It could carry a platoon of men, 32 fighting men, drop the ramp, and you would have 32 men pouring out of this landing craft, ready to fire, ready to go to work, carried 50 cal machine guns in the back. It had a protected rudder. There was a extension that put the rudder up into this V shape in the stern of the boat so that the rudder was completely protected, flat bottom boat, so they could go right on into the shore and then drop the ramp. Everybody rushes out, and then you wait for the tide to come and lift it and take it off again. Again, simplicity of design. Necessity is the mother of invention. These were used for the first time in large numbers in the invasion of Sicily, which began on the 8th of July of 1943. And this campaign was a success in the end for the Americans and the British, but boy, it was a long time coming, and it left a lot of bad feelings. The Germans had only two divisions in Sicily. We were attacking with three American and five British divisions. The Americans coming in on the south shore of Sicily under General Patton. The British coming in on the eastern shore of Sicily, just short of the city of Messina. The strategic aim was for the British to drive right on up into Messina and close off the escape route over to the toe of Italy for the Germans in Sicily, while Patton provided flank protection. The initial attack on 8 July didn't go very well. A lot of these gliders were cut loose too far out to sea by pilots who were inexperienced in this sort of thing, and the gliders came down in the water. The 82nd Airborne, this was the first big airdrop of the war for these new American airborne divisions. The 82nd Airborne Division flew over the invasion fleet, and trigger-happy sailors on their anti-aircraft guns shot them down. It took very bad losses, as much as 30%. With the 82nd Airborne to our own fire. Once ashore, though, things started going better. For one thing, most of the garrison on Sicily was Italian. There were two German divisions and five Italian divisions, but the Italians, to say the least of it, didn't have their heart in this thing. Mussolini had dragged them into a war that clearly was in Hitler's interest only. The Italians were very badly officered, very shoddily equipped, and had no morale at all. Rommel was once in a situation in which one of his generals said something to him to the effect of, God, it's terrible, haven't had Italians as allies. And Churchill had said it was only fair that the Germans got the Italians for allies in the Second World War. We were stuck with them in the First World War. And you all know all kind of jokes about the Italians as warriors. The shortest book in the world is Italian War Heroes, and etc. Rommel's comment on this sort of thing was, but isn't it well that there are some people left in Europe that don't like to fight? The real truth is that Italians fight just as much as anybody else, but not in the Italian army led by Mussolini, because it was just such a rotten outfit. And plus which, there wasn't a platoon, there probably wasn't a squad in the American army that didn't have a native-speaking Italian in it. So when the Americans started coming ashore in Sicily, it was family reunion time.
4: 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When we come back, more of Stephen Ambrose's story of the Italian campaign in World War II here on Our American Stories.
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4: And we continue with our American stories. We last heard Stephen Ambrose discuss how the Italian army was not very invested in Mussolini's war. He also shared how most American squads landing in Italy had at least one native-speaking Italian in its ranks. Let's return to Stephen Ambrose.
11: So when the Americans started coming ashore in Sicily, it was family reunion time. Everybody, as far as I've ever been able to make out, is related to everybody else in Sicily, and they just, and the Italian army in Sicily just, they were gone in the first half hour. I mean, they took off their uniforms, threw away their weapons, and embraced the American Italians coming ashore. The Germans fought. They had some, they had a paratroop division, and they had the Hermann Goering division on Sicily. Crack troops. And they fought, and Monty stalled, as always. His attack toward Messina was on again, off again. It didn't get started, and he promised the next day I'll get going. And the next day there was another excuse not to get going, and so Monty sat. Well, Patton decided to take off on his own and to go for the headlines instead of the German army. So Patton drove in the exactly wrong direction. Instead of driving toward Messina, Patton went up to Palermo. There weren't any German troops up here, just surrendering Italians. Germans were all defending Messina in their escape route. Patton took Palermo and got the headlines. This was the first big city in Europe to be liberated. But he hadn't contributed to the winning of the war. He then began a series of attacks straight east. It was summer. It's hot. Things weren't going well. The Germans were, this is a mountainous country, the Germans were the world's experts in laying mines and digging anti-tank ditches and setting up their artillery just around the corner where the road jams could be created by blowing the boogie wheels off of the tank. And the Germans were just better than anybody else at this. And the progress was excruciatingly slow, and it was hot as hell. And Patton was starting to get criticism, not so much in the press, but from his fellow generals about this dash to Palermo. So he was in a foul mood when one day toward the end of July, he walked into a field hospital. Now, Patton was, old Blood and Guts was his nickname. He is the young American males who testosterone runs a little bit stronger than it ought to. Just regard George Patton as practically a god. Mr. Tough of World War II. In fact, Patton was a man who couldn't stand the sight of blood. Very squeamish. But he would force himself to go into the field hospitals. And you certainly have to admire him for that. And he would go and talk to the men in their beds. And it's hard to do, you know. You're talking to a kid who's just lost his arm. You're talking to a farmer who's just lost his leg above the knee. You're talking to young men who know that they're never going to see again. And lots worse than that. And it's awful hard to do. But Patton would make himself do it. Well, he went through a ward of amputees. And he came out, and there was a young man sitting on a stool, kind of shaking and kind of crying. And Patton went up to him and said, "Son, what's the matter with you?" And the private said, "It's my nerves, sir, it's my nerves. I can't take that shelling anymore." "Why, you yellow little son of a," Patton said, and he whammed him right across the face and sent the kid's helmet rolling down the aisle of the, in the ward. And then came back and hit him again on the other side and kicked at him and turned to the doctor and said, "You get this yellow-livered little son of a out of here. I don't want him contaminating these brave men." Well, it was a big mistake on Patton's part. Generals ought not to go around hitting privates. For one thing, the private's not allowed to hit back. But it was even a bigger mistake than that. Because it turned out that this young man had a very bad case of malaria. He was running a temperature of 105. The doctors were appalled at Patton's outburst. They sent a report to Eisenhower. He jerked Patton up pretty strong, sent him a letter of reprimand, told Patton, "You got to go back to that hospital and apologize to those doctors and those nurses." Which was kind of humiliating for Patton, but he did it. But in the end, I covered it up. He said, "This report, my letter of reprimand to you, is not going into your official file." Well, that was a mistake on Ike's part. Because when a general slaps a private, especially a general as famous as Patton already was, the word's going to get out. And it did. Three reporters found out what had happened, and they came to Ike in Algiers. And this is a nice example of the difference between the relationship between the press and the government and the military in World War II and later wars. They came to Ike with this story. It was going to win any one of them. Demery Bess of the Saturday Evening Post was one of them, of the reporters, going to win any one of them a Pulitzer Prize. And they said, "General, we've got this story. And we've talked to people that were there. And we want to release it." And Ike said, "Boys, please don't. Don't let it out." He said to them, "Yeah, if you ever let this out," he said, "they'll be howling for Georgie's scalp. And that'll be the end of Georgie's service in this war, and I simply can't let that happen. Patton is indispensable to the war effort. He's one of the guarantors of our victory.

0: eight divisions versus two divisions, and an overwhelming air superiority. But the Germans had finally been not captured, but driven off of Sicily. The Germans made good their escape over the Straits of Messina back into Italy. Montgomery followed them and began a pursuit up the toe of Italy while the Americans prepared for the next invasion in Italy to take place in the port of Salerno, just south of Naples. So while Montgomery is coming up the Italian toe, the Americans are preparing to invade at Salerno and then proceed on to the drive to Rome. Let's talk a little bit about the critique of the strategy of the year 1943 in concentrating so much of the resources on the Mediterranean. And that critique is very simply put: the problem with the campaign in the Mediterranean is that it didn't lead anywhere.
1: And you're listening to Stephen Ambrose tell the story of the Italian campaign in World War II, the Allied campaign. And you had the story of Montgomery and Patton. Montgomery more hesitant, Patton more aggressive. And we get the full picture of that slapping incident. If you've ever seen Patton, the movie, they get it right. And George C. Scott, my goodness, he gets it right. And by the way, that screenplay, Patton, was written by a very young Francis Ford Coppola, who won an Oscar for that and had never served in the Army. A remarkable achievement by Francis Ford Coppola. When we come back, more of this remarkable story, Stephen Ambrose telling the story of the Italian campaign in World War II here on Our American Stories.
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4: And we continue with Our American Stories and with Stephen Ambrose, who you are hearing thanks to the estate of Stephen Ambrose. And if you are interested in sharing his great stories with your family, search for Stephen Ambrose's great books and read them to your family. They're the kind of books you can read aloud to your kids. They have that quality. Let's return to the story and to Stephen Ambrose.
5: No matter how successful you are in Italy, when you get done, you got the Alps between you and the objective. Italy was not critical to Germany's ability to make war. The Germans were not relying on the Italians for foodstuffs or for raw materials or for finished products or for their army. They were willing enough to put an investment into Italy to hold up the Allied advance, but there was no way that Germany was going to lose the war in Italy. And there was no way the Allies were going to get out of Italy into the parts of Germany that had to be overrun before Germany could be forced to accept those unconditional surrender terms. The attack at Salerno came on the 8th day of September of 1943. It had been preceded by a major diplomatic and political event. For a long time, the Allies had wanted to bomb Rome because it's the great railway center of Italy. And the Germans were beginning to rush troops into Italy for the defense of Rome and for the wherever the Allies were going to come after the Sicilian landings. Always, Eisenhower had refused to give permission to any bombing in Rome because of fear that a stray bomb might hit the Vatican. But the marshalling yards are a long way away from the Vatican, and I finally made an agreed in July that if they would make a circle of radius 12 miles around the Vatican and agree that no planes would fly over that area, they could go ahead and bomb. And they hit the marshalling yards and other parts of Rome, and the immediate reaction on the part of the Italians was for their fascist grand council to have a unauthorized meeting and depose Mussolini. Mussolini out of power. He eventually was able to escape and get to the Germans into the northern part of Italy. His successor as head of government, remember Italy was a monarchy, King Victor Emmanuel was the sovereign. And Mussolini's successor as the head of the Italian government was a general, Marshal Badaglio, an old man from the First World War. And Eisenhower immediately saw an opportunity to cut a deal. Despite Roosevelt's implied promise to Stalin with the unconditional surrender formula that we're not going to have any more deal with fascists, Ike was immediately willing and ready, and eventually did, cut a deal with Badaglio, who was to Italy rather like what Darlan had been to France. That is, he was a leading collaborator. He was a fascist. But he was in power. The army obeyed him. And Ike knew the Italian army didn't want to fight. Ike knew the Italian government was desperate to surrender. Ike knew that he sent secret emissaries out, and they met in Spain with Badaglio's emissaries, and it was immediately obvious that Italy didn't just want out of this war. Italy wanted to double-cross the Germans and come into the war as a co-belligerent on the Allied side. And Ike was happy enough to do that. In fact, eager. And he did make a deal with Badaglio that said that the Italians would take control of the airport at Rome, and when the invasion came, the 82nd Airborne would land at Rome's airport and take control of the city as the 5th Army under Mark Clark went into Salerno. At the very last minute, while 82nd Airborne planes were already in the air and beginning to circle to form up for the flight to the Rome's airfield, Badaglio lost his nerve, told Eisenhower he had ordered the Italian army to lay down its arms. The Germans were pouring divisions into Rome. Badaglio was fleeing Rome along with Victor Emmanuel, and the whole deal fell through. Perhaps luckily on the political front, Stalin would have been most upset to see another Darlan deal going down. On the other hand, it wasn't until 9 months later that we got in, and a lot of lives later, that we got into Rome. Well, maybe we could have gotten Rome on the first day. It would have changed the whole course of the war in the Italian peninsula had that happened. But it didn't. And the attack on Salerno took place. It was awfully close. It was the closest that the Allies came in the European theater, and indeed, this include the landings in the Pacific theater, to an unsuccessful amphibious attack. The German tanks got in between the two American divisions coming ashore. At one point, there was a duel between American destroyers in the bay at Salerno and German tanks on the shore. Mark Clark came very close to ordering his troops to withdraw. They just did hold on because Eisenhower was able to actually persuade the Combined Chiefs of Staff to quickly rush some B-24s from London down to Sicily, where they were gassed up and loaded up with bombs and went in on low-level missions to hit those German tanks, and just barely we managed to hold on at Salerno. And that became almost the story of the Italian campaign to follow. It was a case of just barely all the time. A link-up was made between Monty's forces coming up from the toe and Mark Clark's forces at Salerno. A line was extended across the Italian peninsula. The troops did begin to move north, but very slowly. The Germans used the terrain in their usual exemplary fashion, imposing very high losses on the Allies for very small gains at a very small cost to the Germans. It was frustrating and expensive, and was to continue that way right on through to the end in Italy, right on through into May of 1945. Now, meanwhile, coming to the end now of 1943, this second front business, it couldn't be put off anymore. There was going to have to be a second front in 1944. For one reason, if there wasn't one, it was going to be the Red Army that was going to liberate all of Europe. And this was a very important consideration, especially in Eisenhower's mind. There was a temptation to say, let the Red Army do it. Let them take the casualties. Let them fight the war. We'll fight the air war and the sea war. Let them fight the ground war. On the surface, it made a lot of sense. The problem is that it would have meant that at the end of the war, the Allies would have Italy and Sicily, while the Red Army would overrun Central Europe and then Germany and then France, right up to the English Channel. So this would all be a part of what became the Soviet satellite system if we stayed out of the ground war. There is a sense in which the invasion of Normandy in 1944 was directed not only against the Germans, it was also directed against a Red Army occupation of Western Europe. The Allies, all three of them, the big three as they were called, Stalin, Churchill, and Roosevelt, met at Tehran in Iran in December of 1943 to plan operations for 1944. The first thing Stalin wanted to know was, is there going to be a second front? Yes, said Roosevelt. We're absolutely agreed on it. We are building forces in Britain now. There is going to be a second front in 1944 in northern France. Great, said Stalin. Who's going to command it? Well, that hadn't been decided yet, Roosevelt responded. Well, said Stalin, I don't believe you. If you haven't appointed a commander for this, you're not serious about it. You're just stringing me along again. Roosevelt left Tehran and went back to Cairo, Egypt, where the conference with Churchill continued. And there he made his most important military decision of the war, the selection of the commander for Operation Overlord. The man that Roosevelt wanted to put in command was George Marshall. He felt that Marshall deserved the opportunity to lead the army that he, Marshall, had created, to put into action the strategy that he, Marshall, had developed. On the other hand, Roosevelt was torn. He wanted to give Marshall this opportunity, but he didn't want to lose Marshall's services in Washington. As he was to put it later, I just couldn't sleep at night with George Marshall out of Washington. He asked Marshall, what do you prefer? And Marshall quite rightly said, it's not my decision to make. You're the commander-in-chief. You've got to make that decision. I'll serve wherever you think I can serve you best. So Roosevelt wasn't able to wheedle out of making the decision. He had to make it himself, and he finally decided that he just couldn't afford to lose Marshall's services as the chief of staff, and so he selected Eisenhower. In a way, then, Eisenhower's selection to this most coveted command in the history of warfare came about by default. But Ike had a lot of positive attributes going for him, of which the most important was his ability to get British and American officers to work together as a team.
4: And a terrific job, as always, by Greg Hengler on the storytelling. And what a piece of American history we're listening to. And by nobody better at telling the story of World War II. All of it, the strategies, the tactics, the point of view, from the generals to the grunts. And by the way, if you get a chance, go to New Orleans, visit the National World War II Museum. It may be the greatest museum in this country. I've been there a dozen times. You will not regret it. You can also visit the National World War II Museum online. Go to their website. There's so much great material to teach your families about this war and bring it into the schools. Stephen Ambrose here on Our American Stories.
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12: Video of the moments following that call provided by Broadcastify showing ICE agents in Austin surrounding a car at a traffic stop. A man inside hunched over the driver's seat. He's heard saying in Spanish he was shot because he did not brake. Later, the man is seen handcuffed while officers cut his shirt, exposing a gunshot wound on his back. Protesters soon gathered, some yelling at the local police, but the mayor, Kirk Watson, wants the people to know.
14: The Austin Police Department was not involved in this incident. The police department did help with the blocking of some of the roads and doing traffic control.
12: Local police being kept away from the scene. The wounded man was taken to a trauma center where he was then transferred into federal custody. Law enforcement telling ABC News the person shot is believed to be a Venezuelan national illegally in the U.S. with a final order of removal. Patrick Clancy told 60 Minutes... the headlines describing his wife as killer mom and baby murderer monster are wrong. It was mental illness, he says, that caused her to kill their three children. Conspiracy theories suggesting he was responsible for the children's deaths are, he says, deeply harmful, calling them a huge distraction from what really matters here, which is perinatal mental health. Patrick Clancy also saying that his youngest son, Callan, didn't die immediately that fatal day, but lived four more days before dying in his arms. Qatar Energy says because of the Hormuz crisis, only a very minute volume of liquefied natural gas is getting through. Iran saying the strait will reopen only when the U.S. pulls back and pays war reparations. Average price for regular gas in the U.S. holding steady Sunday. $4.48 a gallon, says AAA. Diesel just over $6.50. Gas Buddy saying it's going to go higher. You're listening to ABC News.
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He's Eric Carlin. I'm Gary McNamara. You know what story made me go, what? See the story about Fiji? The HIV epidemic there? One out of 60 people

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2: From ABC News, I'm Wayne Cabot.
3: It needs to be said that as mayor of the city of Austin, I'm very angry about this.
2: Mayor Kirk Watson angry about ICE shooting a man in a car. Video of a cuffed man with a bullet wound to the back brought to a trauma center and transferred to federal custody. Police prevented from accessing the scene. Chief Lisa Davis.
4: This has happened in the city of Austin. The city of Austin deserves answers in what occurred. The mayor's demanding some answers. The city manager wants answers, and we're going to get those. We're going to get all those questions answered.
2: Crowds gathering at the scene to protest what the mayor calls a surge by ICE agents there, a law enforcement source saying the man was from Venezuela illegally. AI competitors America and China are in talks about an AI notification system for potential threats, says Treasury Secretary Scott Bessent. This as Google reveals its AI hacked into three companies.
5: Gemini broke out of its testing environment. A spokesperson for the company says it found public information online and then guest credentials to access websites that it thought were part of the test, but they were real companies. Google says in all three cases, its model did stop. Just this week, OpenAI revealed a series of disturbing incidents where its AI models went rogue. In one case, the model told itself to ignore all developer messages.
2: ABC's Perry Russum. When President Trump comes to New York this week to kick off the UN General Assembly, meeting, who will coordinate the media pool coverage? It was supposed to be CNN, but now its credentials don't work. Same for MS Now and Politico. Trump making good on his threat to ban them over coverage he doesn't like. The party of German Chancellor Merz is suffering more losses in state elections. The economy there giving rise to the far-right AfD party. A hunter is charged with killing a Delaware woman that he apparently thought was a deer as she walked through a field Friday at dusk. The victim, 39, the hunter, 74, charged with manslaughter. You're listening to ABC News.
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13: 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Gary McNamara and Eric Harley talk about everything from politics to social issues and news of the day. 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
14: All across America, we are Red Eye Radio. He is Eric Harley and I'm Gary McNamara. All right, it's out again.
15: What's out?
14: The Annenberg School for Communication in Pennsylvania, their poll on what Americans know. All right. You ready? Here we go.
15: It's going to be a short list.
14: Three branches of government.
15: Yeah.
14: 65% correctly named all three.
15: Wow.
14: Now, that stayed relatively steady for the last couple of years. Remember, about 10 years ago, it was like 56%, 57%. And then at one point, one poll in the last 15 years, it showed that the majority of Americans could not tell you what the three branches of government are. Right now, it's 35% who could not name the three branches of government. All right, so...
15: All right.
14: Which, of course, is the executive, the legislative, and the red eye branch of government.
15: Yes. Eric and Gary, I would say 10 commandments, but we have more.
14: Now, when it comes, think about this, the First Amendment, the only part of the First Amendment that the majority of Americans were able to identify was free speech. 73%, significantly fewer than the 79% that named it in 2025.
15: So that means 27% couldn't identify anything? Did you say 73%?
14: No, 73%.
15: Uh-huh.
14: Were able to say that in the First Amendment, you know, what was in the First Amendment.
15: Okay.
14: And they identified
15: free speech.
14: So, right.
15: So 27 couldn't identify anything else in the First Amendment?
14: No. They asked. No. I have it right here. Let me go through it.
15: All right.
14: All right. So freedom of speech, 73%. Freedom of religion, only 43% knew that freedom of religion was in the First Amendment. Not that freedom of religion doesn't exist. Where is it in the Constitution? Right of assembly. Only 31% knew that the right of assembly was a part of the First Amendment.
15: Or as Democrats rewrote that First Amendment, except during COVID.
14: Yes. Freedom of the press. Only 29% knew that freedom of the press was part of the First Amendment.
15: That's surprising. Because you would think with the liberals, the way the liberal activist media is, that the rank and file liberal

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1: But looking at that Annenberg study, it's for me, it's just always fascinating when you hear people screaming, we need to change the Constitution, we need to do this, we need to get rid of the Senate, and they really have no idea how the Constitution works, or this country has failed, and they have no idea. They're speaking from complete ignorance.
2: Right. Yeah.
1: They don't know. It's just pure rage and emotion. There's no critical thinking. There's no connecting the dots. It really is amazing where the left has gone in this country and where the Democratic Party has gone in this country. Oh, by the way, coming up, we'll have a great Bill Maher cut. Jessica Tarloff on. She goes, well, the Democrats are changing. What are you talking about?
2: No, they're not.
1: Well, maybe not inside, but outside. It's like, well, yeah, they're saying one thing, but they believe another.
2: Exactly.
1: It's just greatness.
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2: 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To every

Tallarico, you look at the DSA. The DSA is leading the charge right now. Tell me how you, if you're the Democratic National Party, how do you push them to the side? You can't. They won't take that. They're going to be there at the 28 convention. And I don't know.

women who risk their lives to keep us safe. Wounded Warrior Project. We never leave a fallen warrior behind. Ever. Learn more about what we do at woundedwarriorproject.org.

0: We are Red Eye Radio. He's Eric Carly, and I'm Gary McNamara. So I look at Trump's foreign policy success, and I view, again, it's a framework from what I can see. They're supposed to sign it. And again, he got both, you know, Greenland and I got mine blank. Norway. To agree, Denmark. Got Denmark and Greenland both were part of the negotiations on it, so that's good. And it's a good strategic deal. Now, will any money be put there? But the fact is, it keeps China and Russia out.
1: Yeah.
0: That's right. The point.
1: Yeah.
0: From.
1: That's it.
0: The precious materials and having a base.
1: That's been the goal.
0: Which
1: all
0: is
1: along.
0: Huge. Yeah. Yeah. Yeah. That, the Abraham Accords. Mm-hmm. Trump has had, over his terms, some great foreign policy successes.
1: Massive.
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0: worst.
1: That has to be. I got this. This goes back maybe 6-7 years ago. I got a cheap version of it.
0: Yeah.
1: And I set it up all around the house, and like, what a piece of crap! And I think I was able to return it within 30 days.
0: It doesn't
1: Amazon.
0: It, you know what it does? It cleans house like a teenager. I'm sorry. I can do right now. This is all I can do right now. I have to go lay down.
1: You know, speaking though of artificial intelligence.
0: Yeah.
1: Because you and I actually asked this question, and I saw this. It was an article, op-ed piece, Andy Kessler, Wall Street Journal, the Besant predicament.
0: Yeah.
1: Kessler writes for the Wall Street Journal on technology and the markets. Mm. And so it's not an op-ed piece. He's actually a writer for them.
0: Mm.
1: And talked about, you know, the yield on the 10-year treasury bonds.
0: Yeah.
1: Dancing around 5%.
0: Right.
1: Just talking about all the problems he has with inflation still. And this is the thing that caught me, though, because you and I had asked this question. Because the GDP numbers are talking about 5%. Why would we have 5%? What is it that's really driving the economy right now? And you and I have always asked the question, how much AI investment is driving the GDP? Hmm. More than half of GDP growth in 2026 has come from AI investments. That's not profits. That's money moving to invest in AI. What does that remind you of?
0: That reminds us of how they changed the GDP.
1: Yeah, and it reminds me of the tech boom in the late 90s, midnight.
0: Oh yeah. And the, what they call that, the dot-com bubble?
1: The dot-com bubble, yeah.
0: Yeah.
1: And that question's being asked, is there an AI? Is the investment way over what the return is going to be? I don't know what the answer is, but when you take GDP and you say investment is economic growth.
0: Yeah.
1: And we've always said economic growth should, we believe, be, the goods and services that are produced in an economy that create a profit.
0: Well, and that's it. There have been, I don't know how many stories over the past few months that has the AI industry actually worried for a number of things. Young people, like on the AI things that you do that are just kind of like a social media approach, write a song or have it do a picture or something like, they don't like that at all. And they can detect it right off the bat. They know when it's AI. And they're not into it. Beyond that, the return on investment. What's it actually doing to expand the economy? And how soon might you see that return? It's like EVs. Remember? Give us a check for $50,000. We'll get you a car in 5 years. That's not going to work.
1: Right. We are Red Eye Radio.
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5: From ABC News, I'm Brian Clark. Global conflicts loom at this week's United Nations General Assembly. One of them, the war in Iran, where the U.S. military actions lasted for more than 200 days. ABC's Karen Hwaz, more on President Trump's most recent comments.
6: The president says he's in deciding mode on Iran, weighing three options: wiping Iran out, letting them rot economically, or making a deal. In his words, my question is, if and when do I blow the entire nation up?
5: President will host China's Xi Jinping at the White House this week. On Sunday, Treasury Secretary Scott Bessent met with China's vice premier and said AI security was a top issue.
7: The U.S. has proposed that we have a notification mechanism between the two countries.
5: He said it would be used for incidents that involve national security relating to AI, and that the two sides agreed to meet again. Latest violence involving ICE agents occurred in Austin, Texas, Sunday. A Venezuelan man was shot by at least one ICE agent, and now local leaders are demanding transparency.
8: Wilbur Rafael Garces Perez is thought to have been delivering DoorDash when he was stopped and shot by ICE agents. The Department of Homeland Security says the 28-year-old is in the country illegally and was tagged for deportation.
9: As mayor of the city of Austin, I'm very angry about this.
8: Kirk Watson wants local police involved in the investigation.
9: A person being shot on the streets of Austin by someone purporting to be law enforcement, particularly when it's ICE.
8: Garces Perez was treated for a gunshot wound to the torso and turned over to ICE. Jim Ryan, ABC News.
5: It's Yom Kippur, the holiest day of the year in Judaism, and a police officer was shot outside of a synagogue in Ontario, Canada last night. Authorities have not detailed a motive, but the gunman said to be in life-threatening condition in a hospital. That synagogue is closed today for services. You're listening to ABC News.
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16: Questions in Austin. Good morning, I'm Gordon Deal, along with Nicole Murray, on this Monday, September 20th.

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10: It's This Morning, America's First News, with me, Gordon Deal, on FM News 101 KXL. Thanks for spending time with us. Welcome into Monday. It is time now for the mic drop with This Morning's Dom Savino.
11: Morning, Gordon. Just about every guy who's taken the leap into fatherhood will do anything to be considered a good dad. And it turns out all you've got to do is fix your face. A new study finds men with wider faces are seen as better parents than their more pinheaded, if you will, counterparts. Researchers from the University of Arkansas had people look at a bunch of guys' faces and pick the men who they thought could protect and nurture their kids. Overwhelmingly, the winning dads were the ones with wider heads. Researchers said wider male faces are associated with physical strength and are seen as more suitable for the role of parental protector. Interestingly, the scientists say this may all have to do with evolution, because they point out that way back in the days of the caveman, would-be mothers didn't have time for years of dating and texting to figure out if a guy would be a good dad. They just had to go off what they saw.
10: Yeah. Who's coming out of the cave first?
11: That's right.
10: Is that my guy there with the club and the bearskin clothing on? And the beard and the dirt on his face? That's my guy.
11: No open wounds.
10: Yeah. If you didn't have wounds on you, that meant you survived the fight.
11: That's right.
10: With either animal or fellow caveman.
11: Good point.
10: And therefore, you were probably a worthy protector.
11: Yeah.
10: I could see that. That was like first impressions type thing, right? If you have a wider face, you appear to be a bigger person and therefore are probably therefore the protector.
11: And a good dad, apparently.
10: Yeah. What do I have? My pinhead?
11: No.
10: Or a wide head?
11: I would say
10: easy,
11: sort of
10: Nicole.
11: Middle of the road.
10: Nicole's like giving me eye roll over here. What does that mean? I'm somewhere in the middle?
11: Yeah, I'd say somewhere
10: so
11: in
10: like
11: the middle.
10: I'd be like an average parent,
11: yeah.
10: Average protector.
11: Modest dad.
10: Yeah, yeah. Wait till you see the guns, though, on my arms. Yeah, when you see that, then you know it's game
11: show
10: on.
11: Show those to the cave ladies.
10: Ladies.
11: Gordon, for the dads who are trying to fill out their faces now after that story, maybe you can just fill up on this new offering from Shock Top just in time for spooky season. The beer maker is testing the limits of beer flavors with candy corn wheat beer. Yes, that is beer with the flavor of those waxy little orange, yellow, and white candies that are always Halloween's most divisive sweet, including in this room. Candy corn beer will only be sold in October in a partnership with the Spirit Halloween retail chain. Folks online are reacting to the news with the expected level of outrage. One person said the new flavor is nothing short of diabolical, but at least one reviewer is digging it. That's a food writer from the magazine Delish. He's already tried the beer, and he liked it.

0: He describes the subtle candy corn flavor as a, quote, little Halloween flourish rather than something beating you over the head with a plastic pumpkin bucket full of sugar.
1: This is my guy. He's my
0: probably
1: guy.
0: You.
1: Yeah, this is candy corn. I think I've made my case over the years is just is the greatest candy ever. And to now put it in a beer is just nothing short of genius. And I like that it's a flourish. So you don't have to whack somebody, you know, with the flavor of candy corn. But just a little flourish, a little aftertaste, I think is solid.
0: I'm going to let you get away with the whole best Halloween candy of all time.
1: Because you don't have a case against it. That's why you have to let me. And by the way, you describing it as orange, yellow, and white and leaving out the brown on some candy corns just really shows your bias, Dom. Embarrassed for you. 13 minutes in front of the hour.
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1: Thanks for joining us. 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Patrick DeHaan, head of petroleum analysis at Gas Buddy, says not only is diesel the primary fuel for trucks that transport food, but it's also the diesel used to run farm equipment that grows and harvests food. 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
2: 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Thanks for being with us. A recent quiet morning at a Florida marine research facility was interrupted by tapping at the back door. A biologist investigated and found a brown pelican standing on the stoop, pecking at the glass with its beak. The Washington Post says the pelican was injured. Fishing line was wrapped around a wing and a double barbed treble hook was stuck in its wing as well, restricting the bird's ability to fly. About a dozen cactus spines were lodged in its left foot. Ansley Hilton, University of Miami research associate who works at the National Oceanic and Atmospheric Administration research facility, was shocked. The pelican came on its own to the lab in Panama City. The pelican was calm throughout a roughly five-minute procedure to clean it up and free it. A staffer then carried the pelican to the basin on St. Andrew Bay, where pelicans are common. The bird stretched and flapped its wings for a few minutes before flying away. That'll do it for this hour. For Dom Savino and Nicole Murray, I'm Gordon Deal. Thanks for listening to This Morning, America's First News.

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2: From ABC News, I'm Brian Clark. Three media organizations, CNN, MS Now, and Politico, say in a statement they're suing to restore their access to the White House. That's after reporters were denied entry to the White House complex, says ABC's Sophie Flay.
3: The president banning CNN, Politico, and MS Now from the White House because of their coverage. CNN calling that illegal as they were stripped of being part of today's presidential pool coverage. MS Now saying it will take all steps necessary to defend its First Amendment rights. Legal experts say the president's bans are likely unconstitutional.
2: Today, the president travels to New York City. He'll meet with Mayor Zoran Mamdani. Tomorrow, he'll address the UN General Assembly. It's where the war in Iran remains a key topic. On Sunday, the president told a Fox News reporter he's weighing three options: wiping Iran out, letting them, quote, rot economically, or making a deal. ABC's Karen Hua has more on the war's impact in the U.S.
4: The cost of the war is showing up at the pump. Regular gas averages $4.48 a gallon, up 17 cents in a week. Diesel set another record Sunday, $6.51.
2: Been another shooting involving ICE agents, this time in Austin, Texas, where a 28-year-old DoorDash driver was shot following a vehicle pursuit and turned over to immigration officials.
5: Within hours of the shooting of Wilbur Rafael Garces Perez, protesters were standing near the intersection where it happened, demanding a local investigation.
6: There's no confidence in the federal government to investigate itself.

0: This is overboard. This is way too many times.
1: On X, the Department of Homeland Security said Garces Perez was in the country illegally and that it, the DHS, along with the FBI, will handle the investigation. Jim Ryan, ABC News.
2: It's Yom Kippur, the holiest day of the year in Judaism. A gunman opened fire at Sunday night services at a synagogue in Belleville, Ontario, injuring a police officer. You're listening to ABC News.
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2: Partnering on AI. Good morning, I'm Gordon Deal, along with Nicole Murray. On this Monday, September 21st, glad you could be with us. Here's what we have for you this hour.
15: The U.S. and China are trying to map out a way to warn about national security issues involving artificial intelligence threats.
2: Republicans are now opening the spigots for campaign dollars to flow into battleground races ahead of the midterm elections.
15: An Immigration and Customs Enforcement agent has shot and wounded a man during a traffic stop in Austin, Texas.
2: And the sad state of America's dinner time.
16: DoorDash also has a feature for businesses where all of the employees can order from different restaurants and it all shows up at the same time. That's fine, but it also kind of misses something when you're not actually kind of sharing

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4: Well, here we go again. It is Monday, September 21st, 2026, and this is Portland's Morning News, FM News 101 KXL. I'm Grant Mackill.
5: And I'm Heather Roberts. It is 5 o'clock. Here are some of our top stories this morning.
4: Portland police ask for photos and videos from yesterday's protest at the sports bra that spread to Fred Meyer.
5: A long streak is extended by Seattle in the Valley of the Sun. We've got that in sports at 5:15.
4: And there's nothing funny about a famous stand-up's hospital stay, but his family says he's improving. That's in entertainment news at 5:27.
5: Those stories and more on the way starting in just about 90 seconds. But first, we have traffic and weather together on the ones, and it is 5:01. This road report brought to you by Swickard, investing in Portland, its businesses, and its future. John Morales in the KXL Traffic Center. How's this commute starting?
6: It looks like we're off to a nice, easy start this morning. We're not seeing a lot of commotion out there. We do have, of course, some long-term road work. Southbound I-5 is closed between the 302B exit at the Fremont Bridge and the Morrison Bridge for road work that will last for at least another month. So far, there's no backup southbound. It's a 7-minute ride southbound from Vancouver into Portland. No worries northbound either. It's an easy ride on 84. That's at the limit east and west between 205 and the I-5 split. Similar story on the Sunset Highway. Eastbound traffic looks good from 217 into the Vista Ridge Tunnel. That's only about a 5-minute ride. From the KXL Traffic Center, I'm John Morales.
4: Well, some morning clouds, partly to mostly sunny this afternoon, about 74 degrees for our high. Now tonight, clouds rolling in dry, 55, meaning a Tuesday that's starting with clouds, and then mostly sun Tuesday afternoon, 72. Fall equinox, by the way, at 5:05 p.m. on Tuesday. Right now in downtown Portland, we've got fair skies and 58 degrees.
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4: It's 5:02, and protesters clashed outside the sports bra Sunday. Portland police now are asking people in the area to turn over surveillance video or photos of the event. Here's Mitch Elliott.
7: The sports bra in Northeast Portland features only women's sports, and they've asked people wearing anti-trans messages to cover up or leave. Groups on opposing sides of the policy faced off yesterday afternoon. At one point, bear mace was used. Police responded and say the two sides separated, but a large group went into the nearby Fred Meyer. Officers later found broken windows at the store. A 59-year-old man was arrested in connection with a theft at an August protest. Mitch Elliott, FM News 101.
5: Two people are now in custody in connection with a drive-by shooting in Battleground. KXL's Dane Vodder has more.
8: Just before 2 in the afternoon Saturday, witnesses reported two men in a silver Nissan sedan with multiple gunshots coming from the car near the intersection of Northeast 17th Avenue and Hyson Street. A Clark County Sheriff deputy saw a car matching that description entering Battleground Lake State Park, and the driver pulled over, but the passenger ran off. The driver, 44-year-old Theodore Seaman, was arrested for drive-by shooting, and no one was hurt. Dane Vodder, FM News 101.
5: Now, the suspected passenger was eventually found. A detective say is cooperating because of the person's age. No other details were released.
4: A Kaiser man has been arrested in connection with an arson at Hallman Elementary School in Northeast Salem Thursday night. A school employee saw someone on the roof before the fire started. Police used a drone to search for the suspect, but the person was gone. 32-year-old Shade Percival was identified as a suspect and arrested in Kaiser. He faces arson and other charges. Damages estimated at $500,000.
5: Delays on I-5 southbound in Portland because of the closure at I-405 are increasing. ODOT reports at the start of the closure, delays were 1.4 times longer than usual. Through last week, that increased as more drivers used the freeway. They're asking drivers who can take alternate routes, mass transit, or work from home to do so. That will help keep delays down for drivers who don't have a choice.
4: Around 1,000 Marion County employees plan to strike if a bargaining session today does not result in a deal. KXL's Brett Rekamp reports.
9: At last check, the two sides were some $400,000 apart.
10: We came to the bargaining table prepared to bargain in good faith and reach an agreement that Marion County workers could live with. For months, we have asked the county to invest in the workforce and take responsibility for the rising cost of health insurance, just as it does for the law enforcement bargaining unit.
9: That is a member of the employees' union, SEIU 503, at a recent Marion County Board of Commissioners meeting. The strike is set to start tomorrow unless there's an 11th hour deal. Marion County law enforcement are excluded from the potential strike. Brett Rekamp, FM News 101.
5: The World Health Organization warning of a healthcare worker shortage in the coming years. The organization published a workforce trends article that forecasts 67 countries will not have enough healthcare workers to meet their health needs by the year 2030. The report shows, on average, nearly one in four doctors is older than 55 and will retire in the next decade. That number is close to one in three doctors in high-income countries.
4: The FAA has installed new radar at Portland International Airport that allows air traffic controllers to see planes on the ground. Surface movement radar is being installed at airports across the country. PDX is the sixth airport to get the new system. Following aircraft taxiing on the ground helps prevent collisions and other conflicts. The new system will go online in a few weeks.
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5: It is 10 past 5 o'clock, and you're listening to Portland's Morning News live from the Swickard Studio on this Monday. I'm Heather Roberts alongside Grant McHill. Here are some of the stories we're working on today.
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5: 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We'll explain in sports at 5:15.
4: And stock futures are up this morning as oil prices slide to start the week. Business news at 5:26.
5: But first, it is 5:11, and since we have traffic and weather together on the one, seems like a good time for us to take a check of those roads with John Morales. How's it going out there?
6: It's a nice, easy ride right now. We do have one stall on the board. It's southbound I-5 before Victory Boulevard. Looks like they're off to the right shoulder, and so far we're not seeing any slow traffic there. Southbound I-5 looks good from Vancouver down to the Fremont Bridge. That's only about a 7-minute ride. Northbound, it's about 15 minutes from Tualatin up to the Markham Bridge. So far, we're not seeing any slow traffic east or west on 84. There is some long-term road work, however. Corn Pass is closed between Germantown Road and Kaiser Road for bridge replacement, and that's going to be in effect at least through the end of the month. So far, no delays on the Sunset Highway. Eastbound 26 looks good from 217 into 405. That should only set you back about 5 minutes. From the KXL Traffic Center, I'm John Morales.
4: Forecast for today calls for sunshine, about 74 degrees this afternoon. That's after some morning clouds. Clouds rolling back in overnight. Going to stay dry, though, 55 degrees. Tomorrow, morning clouds, mostly sunny in the afternoon, 72 degrees. Fall starts at 5:05 p.m. tomorrow. Make note. On Wednesday, morning fog, some low clouds, otherwise mostly sunny, 71 degrees. Some showers rolling in on Thursday, showers likely Friday, before turning to partly sunny skies on Saturday, and maybe some showers again on Sunday. So some rain coming, possibly for this the first week of fall. Right now in downtown Portland, a few clouds have rolled in. It's now 57 degrees.
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4: It's 5:12, and the Oregon National Guard's 142nd Wing dropped live bombs for the first time with their new F-15X Eagle II aircraft. It happened during a training exercise in Nevada. 142nd Wing is the first operational unit in the U.S. Air Force of its kind. The wing normally focuses on air-to-air combat.
5: The Grand Ronde Tribe would more than double its land size under a bill in the nation's capital. The Grand Ronde Land Transfer Act would give the tribe 18,600 acres of federal land from the U.S. Forest Service. The tribe currently has nearly 16,000 acres. Grand Ronde Tribal Council Chairwoman Cheryl Kennedy says the land will help rebuild the reservation following termination in 1954.
4: Well, this week, people in Portland will get their first look at the design philosophies behind the McCall Waterfront Park redevelopment. KXL's Tim Lance reports.
21: The Parks and Recreation Bureau is hosting a public event this Wednesday featuring the finalists in the design competition. That's according to Art Pierce with Parks and Rec.
22: We first put out a request for qualifications and had 50 teams from all throughout the globe submitting their qualifications to be part of the competition.
21: Pierce also says that you're able to share your thoughts for that 30-acre park.
22: We've had a fair amount of public input.
21: And more is welcome. The event starts at 5:30 p.m. at the Portland Art Museum on Southwest Park Avenue. 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
5: Well, birders from across the country are coming to Portland in hopes of seeing a blue rock thrush. They normally live in East and Southeast Asia. It may have been blown off course during migration or hitched a ride on a ship to arrive in Portland. Large crowds are going to Broughton Beach on the Columbia River to see the bird. It's so rare, it's considered a code 5 live bird sighting. The only higher level is a code 6, which is for extinct birds.
4: A new study shows the type of sleep you get matters more than you think. Here's Mark Mayfield.
0: A team of Chinese researchers found that more REM sleep was tied to a lower risk of 83 diseases, including heart failure, dementia, Parkinson's, Alzheimer's, and multiple sclerosis. More deep sleep was linked to a lower risk of 7 conditions, including type 2 diabetes, major depression, and sleep apnea. The findings also show that people who get 6 to 8 hours of sleep a night had the lowest chances of developing nearly 70 adverse conditions. I'm Mark Mayfield.
5: It is 5:15, time for the KXL Sports Update, thanks to Sawtooth Roofing. 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From the KXL Sports Desk with those details, here's John Eric Smith.
1: Yeah, Heather, the defending Super Bowl champions are now 2-0 to start the young season after crushing the Cardinals in Glendale.
2: Drew Lock going deep down the middle. Towards the sideline, it's Njigba. Jackson Smith and Njigba will take it down the sideline, and that is a Seahawk touchdown.
1: 31-7, the final score. Seattle now has won 10 straight over the NFC rival Cards dating back to 2022, while Arizona has now lost 8 straight games at home. Meanwhile, there was some Cowboy history made in Dallas on Sunday.
2: Here's Prescott. Go! Touchdown, Dallas!
1: That TD pass from Dak makes him the all-time leader in touchdown passes. Now one more than Tony Romo. The boys beat the Commanders 37-20. Elsewhere across the Shield, the Chiefs clipped the Colts as time expired in OT 33-30. And we had several upsets. The Saints sniped the Ravens. The Raiders ripped the Chargers. And the Bengals beat the Texans. And the Browns bamboozled the bus. Week 2 wraps up with Monday Night Football between the Giants and Rams in Inglewood tonight. And on the diamond, switching sports here, Seattle staved off elimination from the playoffs yesterday.
23: The stretch in the 0-2 pitch, swing, and a miss, strike 3. And it's over. Bizzardo striking out Brett Sullivan for the final out of the ball game. The Mariners won it 2-1 over the Rockies. They win the series in the final road game of the 2026 season.
1: With just 6 games to go, the Mariners are 5 back in the American League West. They will try to keep their very, very, very slim playoff hopes alive tomorrow when they host second place Houston at 6:40. With sports at 15 and 45, John Eric Smith, FM News 101.
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24: From ABC News. Brian Clark. As expected, 3 media organizations banned from the White House are now suing to regain access. CNN, MS Now, and Politico say President Trump's ban threatens press freedom and the public's right to independent journalism. ABC's Mary Bruce has more from the White House.
25: Lashing out at the press is a familiar tactic for the president. It comes as he faces historically low approval numbers. His war with Iran, now in its 7th month, is sending gas prices steadily climbing and diesel to an all-time high, and with the midterms rapidly approaching.
24: And those gas prices could move higher after weekend strikes targeting Saudi Arabia, as ABC's chief global affairs correspondent Martha Raddatz explains.
26: An alarming escalation of hostilities across the Middle East, which could mean escalating gas and diesel prices here at home. Iran-backed Houthi rebels in Yemen launching ballistic missiles and drones against Saudi Arabia, a key U.S. ally in the war against Iran. Black smoke seen billowing into the sky above Riyadh over the weekend. The Houthis targeting oil facilities and the first ever direct attack on the Saudi capital.
24: President Trump meets this week with China's Xi Jinping at the White House. On Sunday, Treasury Secretary Scott Bessent met with China's vice premier and proposed a notification system between the two countries for AI technology that could threaten security. There were protests in Austin, Texas. It's hours after a DoorDash driver was shot by ICE agents. That driver, born in Venezuela, now in ICE custody. And Austin Mayor Kirk Watson says he's angry.
27: I'm extremely unhappy. A person being shot on the streets of Austin by someone purporting to be law enforcement, particularly when it's ICE.
24: And a police officer was injured in a shooting at a synagogue in Belleville, Ontario, Canada, as Yom Kippur began. No word on a motive. You're listening to ABC News.
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5: It is 5:20 on this Monday. Here's a recap of some of our top stories on Portland's Morning News.
4: One person is arrested. Police say he set fire to a Salem elementary school.
5: One more bargaining session scheduled for today in Marion County in a last-minute effort to avert a strike.
4: And that's no moon. It's a spaceship-shaped museum now open in Los Angeles. Entertainment news at 5:27.
5: But first, we have traffic and weather together on the ones, and it is 5:21. Good morning, John Morales. How is this Monday morning commute?
6: It's a nice, easy ride right now. We just have one hiccup, and it's a stall on southbound I-5 near Victory Boulevard. They're off to the right shoulder. So far, there's no backup getting by. It's only a 7-minute ride southbound from Vancouver into Portland to the Fremont Bridge. So far, no delays northbound on I-5 either. A quick trip on southbound I-205. If you're taking the alternate southbound from Highway 500, it's a 10-minute ride down to 84. We're also not seeing any slow traffic through Clackamas. Southbound from 212 down to the I-5 interchange, that's only about a 15-minute ride. 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From the KXL Traffic Center, I'm John Morales.
4: Well, some morning clouds, then afternoon sunshine, looking at 74 degrees for this last full day of summer. Now, tonight, clouds rolling in, dry, 55. Tomorrow, morning clouds, mostly sunny in the afternoon, about 72 degrees. The fall equinox at 5:05 p.m. Wednesday, some fog, maybe some showers on Thursday, Friday, and Saturday. Right now in downtown Portland, we have mostly cloudy skies and 57 degrees.
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17: Tariffs are raising the cost of materials and goods. Higher fuel prices are increasing production and transportation costs, and higher interest rates are making inventory more expensive to finance. CNBC reports that auto suppliers, chemical companies, and other industrial businesses are seeing margins squeezed as they struggle to absorb higher costs. The State Department is urging Americans to avoid traveling to and through the Middle East, warning conflict in the region could escalate. U.S. officials are reportedly scrambling to assist thousands of stranded Americans in the area. Chinese regulators are putting the brakes on a rush of humanoid robot companies seeking listings. Reuters reports that the slowdown was mainly triggered by a volatile start for shares in Unitree Robotics.
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5: It is 527. Comedian Carrot Top is awake and breathing on his own, but remains hospitalized after an attempted suicide Friday. A representative for the man, whose real name is Scott Thompson, tells TMZ he is under close medical care, surrounded by his family. Carrot Top is reportedly joking with medical staff and reading messages from fans. Upcoming shows in Las Vegas are canceled as he recuperates.
4: Shaped like a spaceship, the George Lucas Museum of Narrative Art in Los Angeles opens to the public tomorrow after a star-studded unveiling this weekend. ABC's Chuck Silverstone reports.
29: An exhibit of the Star Wars story opens the Lucas Museum. On hand for Saturday's grand opening ceremony, Star Wars star Mark Hamill.
30: It's going to be an enormous draw. As much as people want to come to Southern California and to Los Angeles, this is just another reason to make it a destination.
29: Actor-director Ron Howard starred in Lucas's breakout hit American Graffiti.
31: It breaks the mold, and yet in some way it also feels resonant, feels comfortable.
29: L.A. Mayor Karen Bass.
32: It's all about storytelling.
5: Well, Kate Nash fans get another preview of her next album with the release of her new song, Spilt Milk. Her record, Kaylin, drops January 22nd. She calls it a love letter to her Irish heritage. It also includes her cover of Sinead O'Connor's Famine, which dropped earlier this year.
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5: 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I'm Heather Roberts.
4: And I'm Grant Mackill. It's now 5:30 on this Monday morning.
5: Here are some of our top stories today. Protesters clash outside a Northeast Portland bar, and police say the demonstration led to vandalism at a nearby Fred Meyer.
4: The Seahawks stay scorching hot in the desert. Sports at 5:45.
5: And stock futures up this morning as oil prices slide to start the week. We've got business news at 5:56.
4: All of that plus more starts in 90 seconds, but first this 5:31. Traffic and weather together on those ones. John Morales, how are the roads?
2: It's a nice, easy ride right now. We don't have any problems on the board. An earlier stall has been cleared from southbound I-5 near the racetrack. Everything's moving at the speed limit. It's a 7-minute ride southbound on I-5 from Vancouver into Portland. You will find that it is closed southbound between the Fremont Bridge and the Morrison Bridge for road work that will last about another month. Still no worries northbound either. It's a 15-minute drive from Tualatin up to the Markham Bridge. Easy ride east-west on 84 westbound from 204. Into the I-5 split. It's about a 6-minute ride. There is some long-term road work out in Warrendale. There's one lane closed on 84 in either direction between McCord Creek and Warrendale, and the Warrendale on-ramps are closed along with that. From the KXL Traffic Center, I'm John Morales.
5: Thank you, John. Morning clouds today with a partly to mostly sunny afternoon. Highs today in the mid-70s. We'll see more clouds overnight, but we should stay dry over the next couple of days. Tomorrow or tonight's low in the mid-50s. Tomorrow's high in the low 70s. Of course, the fall equinox begins just after 5 p.m. tomorrow. Wednesday, a little fog, some low clouds. Otherwise, mostly sunny by Wednesday afternoon with a high of 71. And then there is a chance of afternoon showers, maybe some actual rain on Thursday. Looking outside right now, we are sitting at 56 degrees in downtown Portland. It's 54 in Salem.
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5: It is 5:32. Portland police found broken windows at the West Hollywood Fred Meyer after protesters clashed outside the Sports Bra 3 blocks away. Mitch Elliott reports.
3: Management at the Sports Bra have asked people wearing anti-trans messaging to cover up. Groups on both sides of the trans athlete debate clashed outside the bar Sunday afternoon. Officers moved in after reports of bear spray being used. Police say the sides eventually separated, but one group went into the Fred Meyer, where management reported vandalism and demanded they leave. Again, the crowd dispersed, but officers were called back after the group gathered in the store parking lot. One person was arrested for an unrelated August theft. Mitch Elliott, FM News 101.
4: A Portland man is behind bars accused of using social media to meet a woman before sexually assaulting her. KXL's Dane Vodder reports.
6: In July, the Washington County Sheriff's Office took a report from a woman who said she had been sexually assaulted in Aloha by 19-year-old Julian Govea. Over the next 2 months, detectives learned that the two reportedly met over social media weeks before the assault happened, and multiple search warrants were issued. Govea was arrested earlier this month and faces multiple charges, including rape and coercion. Investigators worry that there may be more victims, and there's a contact number for the investigations division at KXL.com. Dane Vodder, FM News 101.
5: A motorcyclist was killed in a crash Saturday morning in Portland. It happened near Southeast 17th and McLaughlin Boulevard. Police say a motorcycle and a van collided. The motorcycle hit a pole and the rider died at the scene. The driver of the van stopped and cooperated with the investigation. No arrests were made.
4: A Kaiser man's been arrested in connection with an arson at Hallman Elementary School in Northeast Salem Thursday night. A school employee saw someone on the roof before the fire started.
7: So that was from Engine 3. The device sounds like someone tried to break into the location on the roof and set the fire. Kilo 5 watching the subject circle around, seeming interested.
4: Police used a drone to search for the suspect, but the person was gone. 32-year-old Shade Percival was identified as the suspect and arrested in Kaiser. He faces arson and other charges. Damage is estimated at $500,000.
5: Human remains were found on the Warm Springs Reservation Saturday. Warm Springs police say they received a tip about possible remains near Indian Health Services. The FBI joined the investigation, and during a search, remains were found. The FBI processed the scene. No additional information was released.
4: A strike by Marion County workers has been authorized and is set to start tomorrow. KXL's Brett Recamp has an update.
8: SEIU 503 represents about 1,000 workers from nearly every department with the exception of law enforcement. Union members have been lining up to speak at Marion County Board of Commissioner meetings since the strike was authorized on September 8th.
9: How am I supposed to feed my family? How am I supposed to get back and forth to work? How am I supposed to handle an unexpected expense? How am I supposed to live?
8: Healthcare remains the biggest sticking point for the two sides, which are reportedly about $400,000 apart. One more bargaining session that could stop the strike is set for today. Brett Recamp, FM News 101.
5: Delays on I-5 southbound in Portland because of the closure through the Rose Quarter are increasing. ODOT reports that at the start of the closure, commutes were 1.4 times longer than normal. But through last week, that increased as more drivers used the freeway. They're asking drivers who can to take alternate routes, mass transit, or work from home to help keep delays down for drivers who don't have a choice.
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5: 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I'm Heather Roberts alongside Grant MacHill. Here are some of the stories we're working on this morning.
4: Changes are coming to one of Portland's premier parks.
5: The Ducks make a move in the polls ahead of this weekend's long-awaited showdown in Los Angeles. We've got that in sports at 5:45.
4: And the box office is overtaken by zombies and a record number of fans. Entertainment news at 5:57.
5: All that and more on the way starting in just about 90 seconds. But first, we have traffic and weather together on the ones, and we are ramping up to 5:41. John Morales, we're being told that the southbound I-5 delays due to the closure are getting longer as this closure continues. How are things looking this morning?
15: Well, right now, things are moving well. We're not seeing any slow traffic. Southbound from Vancouver down to the Fremont Bridge, still only about a 7-minute ride. Northbound I-5 also moving well from Wilsonville up to the Markham Bridge. That'll only cost you about 17 minutes. If you want to take an alternate, 205 is your path. Southbound, that looks good from Highway 500 down to I-84. That's only a 10-minute ride. And 84 is also wide open east and west. There is some long-term road work out in Warrendale. One lane is closed in either direction between McCord Creek and Warrendale, and the Warrendale on-off ramps are closed along with that. 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From the KXL Traffic Center, I'm John Morales.
4: Morning clouds, afternoon sunshine, looking at about 74 degrees for the high today. Clouds rolling in overnight, going to be dry, 55 for the low. Those clouds going to stick around tomorrow morning before some afternoon sunshine. 72 degrees. By the way, fall starts at 5:05 tomorrow evening. Wednesday, first full day of fall. We've got some morning fog, 71. Showers possible on Thursday, Friday, Saturday, and Sunday. Right now in downtown Portland, we've got mostly cloudy skies and 57 degrees.
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0: had negative numbers for the UN and its support of sustainable development. The UN's high rank, and it's still upside down, 45% of those polled said the UN does a good job in delivering humanitarian assistance. I'm Rory O'Neill.
1: The Oregon Institute of Technology has received a $1 million federal grant to expand quantum computing. The money will be used to upgrade laboratory equipment. Quantum technologies have the potential to drive breakthroughs in healthcare, energy, transportation, and environmental sustainability.
2: Scientists have discovered an enormous new crater on the moon.
3: A study published in Science Advances says the crater measures about 728 feet across and 141 feet deep and was created sometime between April and May of 2024. A NASA blog says researchers believe a fragment of an asteroid or a comet, possibly the size of a 3 to 6 story building, hit the lunar surface and created the crater. Scientists said an impact of that size only happens on the moon once about every 130 years. Researchers wrote that the event constitutes a statistically rare, once-in-a-lifetime observation. I'm Mark Mayfield.
1: And it's Earth, Wind, and Fire Day. Do you remember when it first died, September? It is, in fact, the 21st of September, the night made famous by Earth, Wind, and Fire smash hit September. The song was originally recorded as filler on the album The Best of Earth, Wind, and Fire, Volume 1.
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4: Yeah, Heather, the Seahawks have now won 10 straight games over Arizona after dominating the Cardinals in the desert.
5: 4-3-2, snap. To the end zone, Lock. It's another touchdown. He's got three today. And Jackson, Smith, and Jigba has another one.
4: JSN's hat trick leads Seattle to a 31-7 point victory. The 2-0 defending Super Bowl champions next visit Washington on Sunday. And speaking of scorching hot, that's exactly what it was in Nashville as the Eagles rallied for a 24-20 win with temperatures reaching, get this, 157 degrees on the turf. According to the players in a postgame, it was so hot in Tennessee that their cleats were melting on the field. In the college game, after Oregon's historic 84-0 win over Portland State on Friday, the Ducks moved up a spot to 20th in the Associated Press poll and up two spots to 16 in the coaches' ranking. Up next is a big one, 12th-ranked USC in Los Angeles at 4:30. That's Saturday afternoon. On the basketball floor, it was a record-setting Sunday in the WNBA.
6: Portland controls. Carla Leite inside to Leo. Nice cut, and it rolls around and in.
4: Carla Leite is now Portland's all-time leader in assists, while the Fire's Emily Engster now has 16 blocks, 61 steals, and 54 made threes. She's the first person in WNBA history to notch 60 blocks, 60 steals, and trace. Despite the records, the Fire fall to the Sparks 105-84. With sports at 15 and 45, John Eric Smith, FM News 101.
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7: From ABC News, I'm Brian Clark. As expected, three media organizations banned from the White House are now suing to regain access. CNN, MS Now, and Politico say President Trump's ban threatens press freedom and the public's right to independent journalism. ABC's Mary Bruce has more from the White House.
8: Lashing out at the press is a familiar tactic for the president. It comes as he faces historically low approval numbers. His war with Iran, now in its seventh month, is sending gas prices steadily climbing and diesel to an all-time high, and with the midterms rapidly approaching.
7: And those gas prices could move higher after weekend strikes targeting Saudi Arabia, as ABC's chief global affairs correspondent Martha Raddatz explains.
9: An alarming escalation of hostilities across the Middle East, which could mean escalating gas and diesel prices here at home. Iran-backed Houthi rebels in Yemen launching ballistic missiles and drones against Saudi Arabia, a key U.S. ally in the war against Iran. Black smoke seen billowing into the sky above Riyadh over the weekend. The Houthis targeting oil facilities and the first ever direct attack on the Saudi capital.
10: President Trump meets this

0: Week with China's Xi Jinping at the White House. On Sunday, Treasury Secretary Scott Bessent met with China's vice premier and proposed a notification system between the two countries for AI technology that could threaten security. There were protests in Austin, Texas. It's hours after a DoorDash driver was shot by ICE agents. That driver, born in Venezuela, now in ICE custody, and Austin Mayor Kirk Watson says he's angry.
1: I'm extremely unhappy. A person being shot on the streets of Austin by someone purporting to be law enforcement, particularly when it's ICE.
0: And a police officer was injured in a shooting at a synagogue in Belleville, Ontario, Canada, as Yom Kippur began. No word on a motive. You're listening to ABC News.
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3: It is 10 till 6 o'clock on this Monday. 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
4: One man is arrested for a drive-by shooting in Battleground, but another suspect is on the run.
3: You could see picket lines in Marion County starting tomorrow if a strike is not averted during a last-minute bargaining session today.
4: And on Wall Street, futures jump 400 points as oil prices ease slightly. Business news at 5:56.
3: First, we have traffic and weather together on the ones, and it is 5:51. John Morales in the KXL Traffic Center. How are things looking?
5: We're starting to see a crowd forming on southbound I-5 now. It slows down just a touch from around going down to the Fremont Bridge. It should cost you about 10 minutes for the ride from Vancouver down to the Fremont Bridge. So far, no delays northbound. It's still a 15-minute ride from Tualatin up to the Markham Bridge. Your 205 alternate is also moving well. Southbound I-205, it's a 10-minute ride from Highway 500 down to 84. So far, no delays on the Sunset Highway. Eastbound 26, it's a 5-minute ride from 217 into the 405 interchange. Similar story on I-84. That looks good from the 205 interchange all the way into I-5. 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From the KXL Traffic Center, I'm John Morales.
4: Well, some morning clouds today. Going to be about 74 degrees with some afternoon sunshine. Not bad there. Clouds overnight, dry, 55 for the low. Tomorrow, the fall equinox falls at 5:05 p.m. So for that last partial day of summer, first partial day of fall, looking at some morning clouds, then sunshine, 72. Wednesday, 71 in the sun for the first full day of fall, and then showers possible on Thursday, Friday, and on Sunday. Right now in downtown Portland, we've got mostly cloudy skies and 57 degrees.
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4: 5:56 here on Portland's Morning News. 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
18: Nissan Motor Leadership says the company is considering increasing its U.S. production with the launch of its 2027 Rogue crossover. CNBC reports that the Japanese automaker currently has two production shifts at its assembly plant in Tennessee, and adding another could mean hundreds, if not thousands, of new jobs. Nissan is also rolling out a new hybrid model with the Rogue that it views as a crucial offering for American consumers. A Trump administration deadline for millions of student loan borrowers to exit the SAFE plan is quickly approaching. Consumer advocates told CNBC that those who do not switch to another affordable repayment plan in the coming weeks could see their bills double or even triple.
3: 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It is 5:57. 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
4: It was an evil weekend at the box office.
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4: And moviegoers love the Resident Evil reboot. The horror hit scared up $60 million domestically in the opening weekend, beating expectations by $20 million. That's the highest opening weekend of the eight films in the franchise. Practical Magic 2 came in second.
3: 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The man who gave us those epic licks has died. Newfound Glory founder and lead guitarist Chad Gilbert had battled several forms of cancer. He was 45.
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0: In 1987, more than 90 million books have been sold. Several TV shows and video games have been made. 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
0: 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I'm Heather Roberts.
1: And I'm Grant Mackill. It's now 6 o'clock on this Monday morning.
0: Here are some of our top stories today. Portland police ask for photos and video from yesterday's protest at the sports bra that spread to Fred Meyer.
1: One of football's most famed franchises has a new record holder. Sports at 6:15.
0: Plus, that's no moon. That's a space station-shaped museum now open in Los Angeles. We've got details and entertainment news at 6:27.
1: 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Together on those ones, John Morales, how are those Monday roads?
8: It is still very quiet out there. There's just the slightest bit of a hang-up on southbound I-5 from going down to the Fremont Bridge. It's a 9-minute ride from Vancouver into Portland. No delays in the northbound direction. 15 minutes from Tualatin up to the Markham Bridge. It's an easy ride on the west side as well. The Sunset Highway is moving well from 217 into the 405 interchange, where it just starts to tap the brakes. Still about a 6-minute ride from Cedar Hills into downtown Portland. So far, no delays east or west on 84. I-205 is also at the limit north and south. Still about a 10-minute ride southbound from Highway 500 down to the 84 interchange. From the KXL Traffic Center, I'm John Morales.
0: Thank you, John. Looking outside this morning, we've got a few clouds out there, but we should see mostly sunny skies by this afternoon. Highs in the mid-70s, lows tonight in the mid-50s. Tomorrow, again, clouds in the morning with sunshine in the afternoon, highs in the low 70s. Fall equinox at 5:05 p.m. Tuesday, so summer is just quickly coming to an end. Wednesday, some morning fog, otherwise mostly sunny with a high of 71. And then Thursday, that chance of showers returns by the afternoon with highs just in the upper 60s. It is 56 degrees right now in Portland and Vancouver, 54 in Hillsborough, 53 in Salem.
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0: It is 6:02. Protesters clashed outside the sports bra Sunday. Portland police now ask people in the area to turn over surveillance video or photos of the event. Mitch Elliott reports.
6: The sports bra in Northeast Portland features only women's sports, and they've asked

0: people wearing anti-trans messages to cover up or leave. Groups on opposing sides of the policy faced off yesterday afternoon. At one point, bear mace was used. Police responded and say the two sides separated, but a large group went into the nearby Fred Meyer. Officers later found broken windows at the store. A 59-year-old man was arrested in connection with a theft at an August protest. Mitch Elliott, FM News 101.
1: Two people are now in custody in connection with a drive-by shooting in Battleground, KXL's Dane Vodder reports.
2: Just before 2 in the afternoon Saturday, witnesses reported two men in a silver Nissan sedan with multiple gunshots coming from the car near the intersection of Northeast 17th Avenue and Hyson Street. A Clark County Sheriff deputy saw a car matching that description entering Battleground Lake State Park, and the driver pulled over, but the passenger ran off. The driver, 44-year-old Theodore Seaman, was arrested for drive-by shooting, and no one was hurt. Dane Vodder, FM News 101.
1: The suspected passenger was eventually found, and detectives say he is cooperating. Because of the person's age, no other details were released.
3: A Kaiser man has been arrested in connection with an arson at Holman Elementary in Northeast Salem Thursday night. A school employee saw someone on the roof before the fire started. Police used a drone to search for the suspect, but the person was gone. 32-year-old Shahid Percival was identified as the suspect and arrested in Kaiser. He faces arson and other charges. Damage is estimated at $500,000.
1: Accused serial killer Jesse Calhoun is scheduled to be arraigned this afternoon on a new manslaughter charge after Multnomah County prosecutors say they tied him to the death of a sixth woman. Senior Deputy District Attorney Melissa Marrero says Calhoun's previously scheduled trial was canceled after charges were filed earlier this year for the fifth victim.
4: We will be working with the court and defense counsel to establish new dates. It is possible that this could move that back. We don't know that yet.
1: It's also not known if the six cases will be tried together. Investigators believe Calhoun's sixth alleged victim, Elizabeth Libby Gibson, was killed in November of 2022. Her body has not been found.
3: Around 1,000 Marion County employees plan to strike if a bargaining session today does not result in a deal. KXL's Brett Recamp reports.
5: At last check, the two sides were some $400,000 apart.
6: We came to the bargaining table prepared to bargain in good faith and reach an agreement that Marion County workers could live with. For months, we have asked the county to invest in the workforce and take responsibility for the rising cost of health insurance, just as it does for the law enforcement bargaining unit.
5: That is a member of the employees union, SEIU 503, at a recent Marion County Board of Commissioners meeting. The strike is set to start tomorrow unless there's an 11th hour deal. Marion County law enforcement are excluded from the potential strike. 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
1: The FAA has installed new radar at Portland International Airport that allows air traffic controllers to see planes on the ground. Surface movement radar is being installed at airports across the country. PDX is the sixth airport to get the new system. Following aircraft taxiing on the ground helps prevent collisions and other conflicts. The new system will go online in a few weeks.
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7: It is 10 past 6 o'clock on this Monday, and you're listening to Portland's Morning News live from the Swickard Studio. I'm Heather Roberts. He's Grant McHill. Here are some of the stories we're working on today.
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7: 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It is 6:11, and since we have traffic and weather together on the ones, we're going to say good morning to John Morales and get a look at those roads. How's it going out there?
9: It's still nice and quiet. I would say road work is your primary obstacle so far this morning. Southbound I-5 remains closed between exit 302B at the Fremont Bridge and the Morrison Bridge for road work that will last at least until mid-October. So far, there's not much of a backup. Traffic is moving at the speed limit from Vancouver into Portland. Only a 7-minute ride and no delays. Northbound, we also have a closure at Corn Pass. That's closed between Germantown Road and Kaiser Road for bridge replacement that will last through the end of the month. So far, no delays in the Sunset Highway. Eastbound traffic on 26 looks good from 217 into 405. That's only a 5-minute drive. From the KXL Traffic Center, I'm John Morales.
8: Morning clouds. Going to break off for some afternoon sunshine. 74 degrees for the high. Tonight, clouds overnight dry. 55 degrees. Now for tomorrow, final partial day of summer. We've got 72 degrees and some sunshine after morning clouds. The fall equinox at 5:05 p.m. First full day of fall on Wednesday. Morning clouds, maybe some sunshine. Showers possible Thursday. Right now in downtown Portland, mostly cloudy skies and 57 degrees.
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8: It's now 6:12, and the Oregon National Guard's 142nd Wing dropped live bombs for the first time with their new F-15 EX Eagle II aircraft. It happened during a training exercise in Nevada. 142nd Wing is the first operational F-15EX unit in the United States Air Force. The wing normally focuses on air-to-air combat.
7: The Grand Ronde Tribe would more than double its land size under a bill in the nation's capital. The Grand Ronde Land Transfer Act would give the tribe 18,600 acres of federal land from the U.S. Forest Service. The tribe currently has nearly 16,000 acres. Grand Ronde Tribal Council Chairwoman Cheryl Kennedy says the land will help rebuild the reservation following termination in 1954.
8: This week, people in Portland will get their first look at the design philosophies behind the Tom McCall Waterfront Park redevelopment. KXL's Tim Lance reports.
10: The Parks and Recreation Bureau is hosting a public event this Wednesday featuring the finalists in the design competition. That's according to Art Pierce with Parks and Rec.
11: We first put out a request for qualifications and had 50

0: teams from all throughout the globe submitting their qualifications to be part of the competition.
1: Pierce also says that you're able to share your thoughts for that 30-acre park.
0: We've had a fair amount of public input.
1: And more is welcome. The event starts at 5:30 p.m. at the Portland Art Museum on Southwest Park Avenue. 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
2: More Democrats say they plan to vote in person in this November's midterm elections.
3: An NBC News poll of registered Democratic voters found 23% plan to vote by mail, compared to 34% at this time in 2024. Some 26% plan to vote in person at an early voting site. That's up 6%, while another 36% say they plan to vote in person on Election Day. This comes as the Supreme Court has blocked President Trump's latest efforts to restrict mail-in voting. I'm Tammy Trujillo.
4: Birders from across the country are coming to Portland in hopes of seeing a blue rock thrush. They normally live in East and Southeast Asia. May have been blown off course during migration or hitched a ride on a ship to arrive in Portland. Large crowds are going to Broughton Beach on the Columbia River to see the bird. It's so rare, it's considered a Code 5 bird sighting. The only higher level is a Code 6, which is for extinct birds.
2: So if you hear people yelling Code 5 around town, don't panic.
4: That's good news.
2: They're just bird watching.
4: They're seeing it.
2: It is 6:15 now, time for the KXL Sports Update, thanks to Sawtooth Roofing. 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The Seahawks stay scorching hot in the desert. From the KXL Sports Desk, here's John Eric Smith.
5: Yeah, they sure did, Heather. The defending Super Bowl champions are now 2-0 to start the young season after crushing the Cardinals in Glendale.
6: Drew Lock going deep down the middle. Towards the sideline, it's Njigba. Jackson Smith and Njigba will take it down the sideline, and that is a Seahawk touchdown.
5: 31-7, the final score. Seattle now has won 10 straight over the NFC rival Cards, dating back to 2022, while Arizona has now lost 8 straight games at home. Meanwhile, there was some Cowboy history made in Dallas Sunday.
6: Here's Prescott. Go! Touchdown, Dallas!
5: That TD pass from Dak makes him the all-time leader in touchdown passes. Now one more than Tony Romo. The boys beat the Commanders 37-20. Elsewhere across the Shield, the Chiefs clipped the Colts as time expired in OT, and we had several upsets. The Saints sniped the Ravens, the Raiders ripped the Chargers, and the Bengals beat the Texans, and the Browns bamboozled the Bucks. Week 2 wraps up with Monday Night Football between the Giants and Rams in Inglewood. Let's shift gears. Go to the Diamond. Seattle staved off elimination from the playoffs yesterday.
7: The stretch of the 0-2 pitch, swing and a miss, strike 3, and it's over. Bizzardo striking out Brett Sullivan for the final out of the ball game. The Mariners won it 2-1 over the Rockies. They win the series in the final road game of the 2026 season.
5: Just 6 games to go. The Mariners are 5 back in the American League West. They'll try to keep their very, very, very slim playoff hopes alive tomorrow when they host second-place Houston at 6:40. With sports at 15 and 45, John Eric Smith, FM News 101.
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8: From ABC News, I'm Brian Clark. There will be no coverage of President Trump today from the rotating television pool of networks that cover his movements. It's after the president banned CNN, MS Now, and Politico from accessing the White House, citing their negative coverage. Those three entities have now taken legal action, says ABC's Mary Bruce.
9: Those three organizations now suing, saying in a statement left unchallenged, this threatens press freedom and the public's right to independent journalism, free from government interference.
8: President today travels to New York ahead of his address to the United Nations General Assembly Tuesday. The Middle East looms over the meeting. It's after the New York Times reported Saudi Arabia's leader asked President Trump to order U.S. strikes on Houthi rebels in Yemen.
10: According to the Times, Trump told his advisors to prepare for military action against the group, but then the president reportedly reversed course. Citing a senior administration official, the report says most of Trump's closest advisors were skeptical about potential strikes, given the strains facing the U.S. military in the war in Iran.
8: That's ABC's Martha Raddatz. And high fuel costs, the national average at $4.43 a gallon, according to Gas Buddy, could have a big impact on the midterm elections. Today's Yom Kippur, the holiest day of the year in the Jewish faith, but in Ontario, a police officer was injured in a synagogue shooting, says ABC's Matt Rivers.
11: It happened in the city of Belleville, about 110 miles northeast of Toronto, when police say a police officer on patrol, quote, encountered someone outside of the Sons of Jacob synagogue. Now, details are still scarce at this point, but during that exchange, both the police officer and the suspect were shot, both injured and taken to nearby hospitals. No one, thankfully, inside that synagogue.
8: A DoorDash driver in Austin, Texas was shot and wounded by ICE agents Sunday. That person now in federal custody. Local officials want an independent probe. 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
2: It is 6:20 on this Monday. You're listening to Portland's Morning News. Here are some of the local stories we're working on today.
4: One person is arrested. Police say he set fire to a Salem elementary school.
2: One more bargaining session scheduled for today in Marion County in a last-ditch effort to avert a strike.
4: Plus, there's nothing funny about a famous stand-up's hospital stay, but his family says he is improving. Entertainment news at 6:27.
2: First, we have traffic and weather together on the ones, and it is nearly 6:21. John Morales, happy Monday. How are the roads?
13: It is a pretty happy Monday out there. We're having an easy ride so far this morning. We're just seeing some sluggish traffic on southbound I-5 from around Rosa Parks down to the Fremont Bridge, making for a 10-minute ride from Vancouver into Portland. Still no delays in the northbound direction. There is just a slight hiccup on eastbound Sunset Highway just as you make your way through the Vista Ridge Tunnel. Still only a 5-minute ride from Cedar Hills into downtown Portland. A 205 looks good this morning as well. No delays north or south. You can make it from Highway 500, southbound of the 84 interchange in about 10 minutes. 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From the KXL Traffic Center, I'm John Morales.
4: Morning clouds, partly afternoon sunshine, 74 degrees for our final full day of summer. Now tomorrow, the fall equinox falls at 5:05. Going to have sunshine, about 72 degrees. Wednesday, the first full day of fall, some morning fog. And then sunshine, 71. We might see some showers on Thursday and Friday. And then again on Sunday with some partly cloudy skies mixed in on Saturday. Right now in downtown Portland, we've got mostly cloudy skies and 57 degrees.
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7: 6:26, you've got Portland's Morning News live from the Swickard Studio. 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
8: Starbucks has signed a pact to set up a global capability center in the southern Indian city of Chennai, creating roughly 800 technology jobs. Reuters reports that the coffee chain has roughly 500 cafes in India through its joint venture with Tata Consumer Products. Minneapolis Federal Reserve President Neel Kashkari said on Fox News that inflation is too high across all sectors of the U.S. economy and not just in rising oil prices. Kashkari also supported the unanimous vote last week to raise interest rates by a quarter percentage point to 3.75% to 4%.
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10: It is 6:27. There's something evil lurking at the box office this weekend.
11: Hello? There's an emergency here. I was wondering if I could use your phone.
10: Resident Evil, of course, premiering over the weekend, doing quite well at the box office.
7: Shaped like a spaceship, the George Lucas Museum of Narrative Art in Los Angeles opens to the public tomorrow after a star-studded unveiling this weekend. ABC's Chuck Silverson reports.
12: An exhibit of the Star Wars story opens the Lucas Museum. On hand for Saturday's grand opening ceremony, Star Wars star Mark Hamill.
13: It's going to be an enormous draw. As much as people want to come to Southern California and to Los Angeles, this is just another reason to make it a destination.
12: Director Ron Howard starred in Lucas's breakout hit American Graffiti.
14: It breaks the mold, and yet in some way it also feels resonant, feels comfortable.
12: LA Mayor Karen Bass.
15: It's all about storytelling.
10: Well, comedian Carrot Top is awake and breathing on his own, but remains hospitalized after an attempted suicide Friday. A representative for the man whose real name is Scott Thompson told TMZ he's under close medical care, surrounded by his family. Carrot Top is reportedly joking with medical staff and reading messages from fans. Upcoming shows in Las Vegas are canceled as he recuperates.
16: The clouds from the sky.
7: Well, today, Kenny Loggins will remember he secretly married his longtime girlfriend.

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1: 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I'm Heather Roberts.
0: And I'm Grant Mackill. It's now 5:30 on this Monday morning.
1: Or six, it's 6:30. Here are some of our top stories this morning. Protesters clashed outside a Northeast Portland bar, and police say the demonstration led to vandalism at a nearby Fred Meyer.
0: The WNBA's fire were not as scorching as the Phoenix Mercury in the basketball court. That's in sports at 6:45.
1: And trading is underway on Wall Street. We'll get our first look at those markets coming up in business news at 6:56.
0: All of that plus more in 90 seconds, but first is 6:31. Traffic and weather together on the ones. John Morales, how are the roads on this Monday?
5: We are seeing a little more action now. Southbound I-5 is stop and go from just after Lombard down to the Fremont Bridge. Now it's just under 15 minutes for the ride from Vancouver into Portland. Still no delays in the northbound direction. On the Sunset Highway, eastbound traffic loses a little bit of momentum as you make your way through the Vista Ridge Tunnel. It's about a six-minute ride now from Cedar Hills into downtown Portland. Westbound I-84 is sluggish from 205 out to the Halsey on-ramp, and it opens up the rest of the way out to I-5. Still no real delays north or south on 205. That's a 10-minute ride southbound from Highway 500 to the 84 interchange. From the KXL Traffic Center, I'm John Morales.
1: Thank you, John. A few morning clouds out there this morning, but we do expect to see sunshine by this afternoon. Highs in the mid-70s. Lows tonight in the mid-50s. We're going to stay dry for the next couple of days. Should be pretty nice as we wrap up summer. The fall equinox is tomorrow evening at 5:05. Tomorrow's high 72, 71 on Wednesday, and then that chance of afternoon showers returns on Thursday. 55 degrees right now in downtown Portland. It's 54 in Oregon City.
0: The forecast is thanks to Integrity Air. Cozy fall temps are here. Is your furnace ready for the first freeze? Integrity Air has you covered with their $169 furnace tune-up scheduled today at Integrity Air.
1: It is 6:32. Portland police found broken windows at the West Hollywood Fred Meyer after protesters clashed outside the sports bra yesterday, three blocks away. Mitch Elliott reports.
6: Management at the sports bra have asked people wearing anti-trans messaging to cover up. Groups on both sides of the trans athlete debate clashed outside the bar Sunday afternoon. Officers moved in after reports of bear spray being used. Police say the sides eventually separated, but one group went into the Fred Meyer, where management reported vandalism and demanded they leave. Again, the crowd dispersed, but officers were called back after the group gathered in the store parking lot. One person was arrested for an unrelated August theft. Mitch Elliott, FM News 101.
0: A Portland man is behind bars, accused of using social media to meet a woman before sexually assaulting her. KXL's Dane Vodder reports.
7: In July, the Washington County Sheriff's Office took a report from a woman who said she had been sexually assaulted in Aloha by 19-year-old Julian Govea. Over the next 2 months, detectives learned that the two reportedly met over social media weeks before the assault happened, and multiple search warrants were issued. Gouveia was arrested earlier this month and faces multiple charges, including rape and coercion. Investigators worry that there may be more victims, and there's a contact number for the investigations division at KXL.com. Dane Vauder, FM News 101.
1: A motorcyclist was killed in a crash Saturday morning in Portland. It happened near Southeast 17th and McLaughlin. Police say a motorcycle and a van collided. The motorcycle hit a pole and the rider died at the scene. The driver of the van stopped and is cooperating with the investigation. No arrests were made.
0: A Kaiser man's been arrested in connection with an arson at Hallman Elementary School in Northeast Salem Thursday night. A school employee saw someone on the roof before the fire started.
8: A note was from Engine 3. The device sounds like someone tried to break into the location on the roof and set the fire. Kilo 5's watching the subject circle around, seeming interested.
0: Police used a drone to search for the suspect, but the person was gone. 32-year-old Shahid Percival was identified as the suspect and arrested in Kaiser. He faces arson and other charges. Damage is estimated at $500,000.
1: Human remains were found on the Warm Springs Reservation Saturday morning. Warm Springs police say they received a tip about possible remains near Indian Health Services. The FBI joined the investigation, and during a search, those remains were located. The FBI processed the scene. No additional information has been released.
0: A strike by Marion County workers has been authorized and is set to start tomorrow. KXL's Brett Recamp reports.
3: SEIU 503 represents about 1,000 workers from nearly every department with the exception of law enforcement. Union members have been lining up to speak at Marion County Board of Commissioner meetings since the strike was authorized on September 8th.
9: How am I supposed to feed my family? How am I supposed to get back and forth to work? How am I supposed to handle an unexpected expense? How am I supposed to live?
3: Healthcare remains the biggest sticking point for the two sides, which are reportedly about $400,000 apart. One more bargaining session that could stop the strike is set for today. Brett Recamp, FM News 101.
1: Delays on I-5 southbound in Portland because of the closure through the Rose Quarter are increasing. ODOT reports at the start of the closure, commutes were 1.4 times longer than usual. But through last week, that increased as more drivers used the freeway. Now, they're asking drivers who can take alternate routes, mass transit, or work from home to do so to help keep delays down for drivers who don't have a choice.
0: The World Health Organization is warning of a healthcare worker shortage in the coming years. The organization published a workforce trends article that forecasts 67 countries will not have enough healthcare workers to meet their health needs by the year 2030. The report shows that, on average, nearly one in four doctors is older than 55 and will retire in the next decade. The number is close to one in three doctors in high-income countries.
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11: I got no problem with...
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1: It is 6:40 on this Monday, September 21st, and you are listening to Portland's Morning News live from the Swickard Studio. He's Grant MacHill. I'm Heather Roberts. Here are some of the stories we're following today.
0: Changes are coming to one of Portland's premier parks.
1: The Seahawks stay scorching hot in the desert. We'll talk about that in sports at 6:45.
0: And Swifties are singing the praises of Spotify today. We'll tell you why in the entertainment news at 6:57.
1: All that and more on the way starting in just about 90 seconds. But first, we have traffic and weather together on the ones, and it is 6:41. Good morning, John Morales. How is this commute shaping up?
21: Well, it's in full swing now. We've got stop-and-go traffic on southbound I-5 from just before Lombard down to the Fremont Bridge. It's around a 16-minute ride from Vancouver into Portland. Still no worries northbound on I-5. There is a growing backup on westbound I-84 that is sluggish most of the way between 205 and the I-5 split. On the Sunset Highway, that backup is also growing. Eastbound traffic is sluggish from Shoals Ferry into the 405 split. No delays north or south on 205. That's still a 10-minute ride southbound from Highway 500 to the 84 interchange. 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From the KXL Traffic Center, I'm John Morales.
0: Morning clouds, partly to mostly sunny this afternoon, about 74 degrees for our high. Clouds rolling back in overnight, going to be dry, about 55 for the low. Now for tomorrow, the last partial day of summer, we've got sunny afternoon skies and 72 degrees. The fall equinox is at 5:05 p.m., by the way. And then the first full day of fall, Wednesday morning fog, low clouds, otherwise mostly sunny, 71 degrees. Right now in downtown Portland, overcast and 57 degrees.
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0: It is 6:42 and world leaders are gathering at the United Nations this week while more Americans question the effectiveness of the organization. Here's Rory O'Neill.
22: Nearly 75% of Americans say the UN is doing a poor job of maintaining international peace and security. 70% saying it's doing a poor job protecting human rights and upholding international law. The Gallup survey also had negative numbers for the UN and its support of sustainable development. The UN's high rank, and it's still upside down, 45% of those polled said the UN does a good job in delivering humanitarian assistance. I'm Rory O'Neill.
1: Portland Parks and Recreation selecting three finalist teams to design a transformative vision for Tom McCall Waterfront Park.
2: Out of 50 global submissions, design firms from New York and London have made the cut, according to Art Pierce with Parks and Rec.
4: And those three finalist teams will be presenting their sort of background and qualifications at an event at the Portland Art Museum.
2: That's on Wednesday at 5:30 p.m. Pierce says the finalists will each develop concepts to boost river access for the public.
4: The current design really doesn't allow for a lot of that connection.
2: There will be a public showcase, too, for the plans early next year. 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
0: The Oregon Institute of Technology has received a $1 million federal grant.

0: and was created sometime between April and May of 2024. A NASA blog says researchers believe a fragment of an asteroid or a comet, possibly the size of a 3- to 6-story building, hit the lunar surface and created the crater. Scientists said an impact of that size only happens on the moon once about every 130 years. Researchers wrote that the event constitutes a statistically rare, once-in-a-lifetime observation. I'm Mark Mayfield.
1: If you got lots of money to spend, Princess Diana's so-called revenge dress could be yours. Sotheby's New York is auctioning off the black strapless dress that Diana wore to a fundraiser that same night. Then Prince Charles publicly admitted he'd been unfaithful. The silk dress, which exuded Diana's confidence, charm, and resilience, is expected to fetch between $150,000 and $300,000.
2: I think it would be lovely if I wore that to work.
1: $300,000.
2: A $300,000 sexy silk dress? Sure, why not? Go. Perfect for radio. 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A long streak is extended by Seattle in the Valley of the Sun. From the KXL Sports Desk, here's John Eric Smith.
3: Yeah, Heather, Seahawks have now won 10 straight games over Arizona after dominating the Cardinals in the desert.
4: 4-3-2 snap for the end zone. Lock. It's another touchdown. He's got three today. And Jackson, Smith, and Jigba has another one.
3: JSN's hat trick leads Seattle to a 31-7 victory. The 2-0 defending Super Bowl champions next visit Washington on Sunday. And speaking of being scorching hot, it was just that in Nashville as the Eagles rallied for a 24-20 point win with temperatures that reached 157 degrees on the turf. Now, according to the players post game, it was so hot in Tennessee, their cleats were melting on the field. Let's go to the college game. After Oregon's historic 84-0 win over Portland State on Friday, the Ducks moved up a spot to 20th. In the Associated Press poll, and up 2 spots to 16 in the coaches' rankings. Up next is a big one, 12th-ranked USC in Los Angeles, 4:30 on Saturday afternoon. On the basketball floor, it was a record-setting Sunday in the WNBA.
5: Portland controls. Carla Late inside to Leo. Nice cut, and it rolls around and in.
3: Carla Late is now Portland's all-time leader in assists, while the Fire's Emily Engstler now has 16 blocks, 61 steals, and 54 made threes. She's the first person in WNBA history to notch 60 blocks, 60 steals, and trays. Now, despite the record, the Fire fall to the Sparks. With sports at 15 and 45, John Eric Smith, FM News 101.
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6: From ABC News, I'm Brian Clark. There will be no coverage of President Trump today from the rotating television pool of networks that cover his movements. It's after the president banned CNN, MS Now, and Politico from accessing the White House, citing their negative coverage. Those three entities have now taken legal action, says ABC's Mary Bruce.
7: Those three organizations now suing, saying in a statement left unchallenged, this threatens press freedom and the public's right to independent journalism, free from government interference.
6: President today travels to New York ahead of his address to the United Nations General Assembly Tuesday. The Middle East looms over the meeting. It's after the New York Times reported Saudi Arabia's leader asked President Trump to order U.S. strikes on Houthi rebels in Yemen.
8: According to the Times, Trump told his advisors to prepare for military action against the group, but then the president reportedly reversed course. Citing a senior administration official, the report says most of Trump's closest advisors were skeptical about potential strikes, given the strains facing the U.S. military in the war in Iran.
6: That's ABC's Martha Raddatz and high fuel costs. The national average at $4.43 a gallon, according to Gas Buddy, could have a big impact on the midterm elections. Today's Yom Kippur, the holiest day of the year in the Jewish faith, but in Ontario, a police officer was injured in a synagogue shooting, says ABC's Matt Rivers.
9: It happened in the city of Belleville, about 110 miles northeast of Toronto, when police say a police officer on patrol, quote, encountered someone outside of the Sons of Jacob synagogue. Now, details are still scarce at this point, but during that exchange, both the police officer and the suspect were shot, both injured and taken to nearby hospitals. No one, thankfully, inside that synagogue.
6: A DoorDash driver in Austin, Texas was

0: shot and wounded by ICE agents Sunday. That person now in federal custody. Local officials want an independent probe. You're listening to ABC News.
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2: It is 10 till 7 o'clock on this Monday. Here's a look at some of the top local stories we're following on Portland's Morning News.
3: One man is arrested for a drive-by shooting in Battleground. Another person is also in custody.
2: You could see picket lines in Marion County starting as early as tomorrow if a strike is not averted during a last-minute bargaining session today.
3: And on Wall Street, stocks are up. Green on the screen. Dow, S&P, NASDAQ all trending upwards. Right now, it is 6:56. Our business news comes up at 6:56. Getting ahead of myself.
2: You are, because right now it's just 6:51. We've got traffic and weather together on the ones. John Morales keeping an eye on those roads. Are a lot of people getting ahead of themselves this morning?
4: It's going to take a little effort to get ahead right now. We're seeing stop-and-go traffic on southbound I-5 from around Columbia Boulevard down to the Fremont Bridge. It's just under 20 minutes for the ride from Vancouver into Portland. Still not much to complain about in the northbound direction. There is some slow-and-go traffic on westbound I-84 from 205 all the way into the I-5 split. That's about a 15-minute ride right now. On the Sunset Highway, eastbound traffic slows down from just after Shoals Ferry through the Vista Ridge Tunnel. 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From the KXL Traffic Center, I'm John Morales.
3: Some morning clouds, afternoon sunshine, 74 degrees are high for this final full day of summer. Now for tomorrow, Tuesday, morning clouds, mostly sunny again, 72. Fall equinox around 5:05 tomorrow evening. Wednesday, first full day of fall, looking at sunshine, 71 degrees. Right now in downtown Portland, we've got overcast skies and 57 degrees.
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17: Good morning.
10: Can you explain to us what mortgage rates are and how they are influenced?
17: Yeah, I mean, a mortgage rate is simply the price a lender charges you to borrow money for a home. Your individual rate obviously depends on things like credit, down payment, loan type, whether or not you're paying points. The broader market sets the starting point. Inflation, the economy, Federal Reserve expectations, demand for mortgage-backed securities, all those things help move rates one direction or another.
10: How and why do bonds and yields affect mortgage rates?
17: Yeah, it gets a little confusing, but here's the thing. Most mortgages are bundled into what they call mortgage-backed securities, and they're sold to investors. Those investments compete with treasury bonds. When inflation rises, the fixed payments from bonds become less valuable. So investors demand a higher yield to compensate, and mortgage rates generally go up with them, right? When inflation cools and bond yields fall, mortgage rates can improve or go down.
10: So when the average person says that they are watching interest rates, could they be confusing those with 30-year fixed?
17: Yeah, I mean, for sure, right? The term interest rate is a broad term, and people talk about the Fed rate and they think it's mortgage rates, like all the confusion, right? The Fed controls short-term overnight lending rate. A 30-year fixed mortgage is a long-term rate driven more closely by the bond market, like we just talked about, especially the 10-year treasury. The Fed influences mortgage rates, but it doesn't directly control them. Those rates between the Fed and mortgages can even move in different directions after a Fed announcement.
10: Okay. Do they move more often? Is that true, Rick?
17: That is absolutely true. Yeah.
10: Okay. And how often does it make sense to refinance a loan, and what can that do for you?
17: Well, there's no magic number or schedule, right? 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
10: All right, Rick, thanks for getting into the weeds, as we say. Appreciate your perspective.
17: Yeah, thanks.
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3: It's 56 here on Portland's Morning News. Time for business news. 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
19: Stocks are starting the trading day moderately higher, and it comes as oil and yields ease. The White House television pool that covers events by President Trump on a rotating basis will stop covering these events because of the White House's ban of CNN from acting as a member of that pool. This news comes as CNN, MS Now, and Politico say they are suing Trump to overturn the ban of those three media outlets from the White House. Google's Gemini model has accessed the internet and hacked other companies during a test of its cybersecurity capabilities. Reuters reports that the hacks occurred in May during a cybersecurity test conducted by independent company Irregular.
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2: It is 6:57, and it was an evil weekend at the box office.
21: I love you.
2: Well, moviegoers apparently loved the Resident Evil reboot. The horror hit scared up $60 million domestically in its opening weekend, beating expectations by $20 million. That's the highest opening weekend of the eight films in the franchise. Practical Magic 2 came in second.
3: Well, some sad news today from the world of music. The man who gave us all those epic licks like that one has died. Newfound Glory founder and lead guitarist Chad Gilbert had been battling several forms of cancer. He was just 45.
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2: Well, Taylor Swift fans certainly happy today. 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
3: And 39 years ago today, we first tried to find Waldo, or Wally, outside of North America.
0: do you go? Where's Waldo?
3: I don't know where he's at. Since Martin Hanford first published Where's Waldo on this day in 1987, more than 90

0: million books have been sold. Several TV shows and video games have been made, and Waldo, or Wally, has been on cereal boxes.
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0: Or the little hat,
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1: 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I'm Heather Roberts.
0: And I'm Grant MacHill. It's now 7 o'clock on this Monday morning.
1: Here are some of our top stories today. Portland police asked for photos and videos from yesterday's protest at the sports bra that spread to Fred Meyer.
0: A long streak is extended by Seattle in the Valley of the Sun. That's in sports at 7:15.
1: And there's nothing funny about a famous stand-up's hospital stay, but his family says he is improving. We've got that in entertainment news at 7:27.
0: 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They are together on the ones. John Morales, how are the roads on this Monday?
5: We've got some stubborn traffic on southbound I-5 from just after Columbia Boulevard down to the Fremont Bridge, and southbound 405 stays heavy across the Fremont Bridge down to around Burnside. Still no concerns northbound. We're seeing a bit of a slow traffic on southbound I-205 across the Abernathy Bridge. That's slow from 213 out to just before 10th Street. Westbound 84 is sluggish most of the way between 205 and the I-5 split. And on the Sunset Highway, eastbound traffic is sluggish now from Murray Boulevard to 217, then again from Shoals Ferry through the Vista Ridge Tunnel. From the KXL Traffic Center, I'm John Morales.
1: Thank you, John. It is cloudy out there this morning, a little overcast, maybe a little foggy in some parts off to the east this morning, but we do expect to see some sunshine clear out these clouds by this afternoon. Highs in the mid-70s today. Lows tonight in the mid-50s. Tomorrow will be a few degrees cooler, but still very nice, mostly sunny skies by afternoon. The fall equinox begins, or is at 5:05, which means fall begins tomorrow evening. And then Wednesday, highs right around 71. Before the chance of showers returns on Thursday, most likely in the afternoon. 56 degrees right now in downtown Portland. It's 53 in Salem.
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1: It is 7:02. Protesters clashed outside the sports bra yesterday. Portland police now ask people in the area to turn over surveillance video or photos of the event. Mitch Elliott reports.
6: The sports bra in Northeast Portland features only women's sports, and they've asked people wearing anti-trans messages to cover up or leave. Groups on opposing sides of the policy faced off yesterday afternoon. At one point, bear mace was used. Police responded and say the two sides separated, but a large group went into the nearby Fred Meyer. Officers later found broken windows at the store. A 59-year-old man was arrested in connection with a theft at an August protest. Mitch Elliott, FM News 101.
0: Two people are now in custody in connection with a drive-by shooting in Battleground. Here's KXL's Dane Vauder.
7: Just before 2 in the afternoon Saturday, witnesses reported two men in a silver Nissan sedan with multiple gunshots coming from the car near the intersection of Northeast 17th Avenue and Hyson Street. A Clark County Sheriff deputy saw a car matching that description entering Battleground Lake State Park, and the driver pulled over, but the passenger ran off. The driver, 44-year-old Theodore Seaman, was arrested for drive-by shooting, and no one was hurt. Dane Vodder.

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1: The suspected passenger was eventually found, and detectives say he is cooperating. Because of the person's age, no other details were released.
2: Accused serial killer Jesse Calhoun is scheduled to be arraigned this afternoon on a new manslaughter charge after Multnomah County prosecutors say they tied him to the death of a sixth woman. Senior Deputy District Attorney Melissa Marrero says Calhoun's previously scheduled trial was canceled after charges were filed earlier this year for the fifth victim.
3: We will be working with the court and defense counsel to establish new dates. It is possible that this could move that back. We don't know that yet.
2: It is also not known if the six cases will be tried together. Investigators believe Calhoun's sixth alleged victim, Elizabeth Libby Gibson, was killed in November of 2022. Her body has not been found.
1: A Kaiser man's been arrested in connection with an arson at Hallman Elementary School in Northeast Salem Thursday night. A school employee saw someone on the roof before the fire started. Police used a drone to search for the suspect, but the person was gone. 32-year-old Chayid Percival was identified as the suspect and arrested in Kaiser. He faces arson and other charges. Damage is estimated at $500,000.
2: Around 1,000 Marion County employees plan to strike if a bargaining session today does not result in a deal. KXL's Brett Recamp reports.
4: At last check, the two sides were some $400,000 apart.
5: We came to the bargaining table prepared to bargain in good faith and reach an agreement that Marion County workers could live with. For months, we have asked the county to invest in the workforce and take responsibility for the rising cost of health insurance, just as it does for the law enforcement bargaining unit.
4: That is a member of the employees union, SEIU 503, at a recent Marion County Board of Commissioners meeting. The strike is set to start tomorrow unless there's an 11th-hour deal. Marion County law enforcement are excluded from the potential strike. Brett Recamp, FM News 101.
1: The FAA has installed new radar at Portland International Airport that allows air traffic controllers to see planes on the ground. Surface movement radar is being installed at airports across the country. PDX is the sixth airport to get the new system. Following aircraft, taxiing on the ground helps prevent collisions and other conflicts. The new system will go online in a few weeks.
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6: 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Hiking?
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5: It is 10 past 7 o'clock on this Monday, and you're listening to Portland's Morning News live from the Swickard Studio. I'm Heather Roberts alongside Grant McHill. Here are some of the stories we're following today.
6: Three global design teams are competing to transform Portland's waterfront park.
5: One of football's most famed franchises has a new record holder. We'll talk about that in sports at 7:15.
6: And on Wall Street, the major averages are up to start the day. Business news at 7:26.
5: All that and more on the way starting in just about 90 seconds. But first, we have traffic and weather together on the ones. And it is 7:11. John Morales. It is a bit of an overcast Monday morning. How are those roads looking?
7: Well, the ride's not too gloomy, at least. There is some stop-and-go traffic on southbound I-5 from just before Lombard down to the Fremont Bridge. It's around an 18-minute ride right now from Vancouver into Portland. No delays northbound on I-5. There is some heavy traffic across the Fremont Bridge on southbound 405. That stays heavy down to Burnside. On the Sunset Highway, eastbound traffic is sluggish from Murray Boulevard to Cedar Hills. Then it slows down again just before the zoo into the Vista Ridge Tunnel. And there's a bit of a heavy patch on southbound I-5. 205 from the 213 interchange across the Abernathy Bridge to just before 10th Street. From the KXL Traffic Center, I'm John Morales.
6: Some morning clouds, afternoon sunshine today, about 74 degrees for the high. Clouds overnight and dry at 55. Now, today is the final full day of summer. For tomorrow, Tuesday, we've got mostly sunny skies, 72. The fall equinox hits around 5:05 in the evening. So on our first full day of fall, on Wednesday, we've got the same forecast as pretty much today and tomorrow. Sunny and 71 degrees. Right now in downtown Portland, though, it's overcast and 57 degrees.
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6: It is now 7:12, and the Oregon National Guard's 142nd Wing dropped live bombs for the first time with their new F-15 EX Eagle II aircraft. It happened during a training exercise in Nevada. The 142nd Wing is the first operational F-15 EX unit in the U.S. Air Force. The wing normally focuses on air-to-air combat.
5: The Grand Ronde Tribe would more than double its land size under a bill in the nation's capital. The Grand Ronde Land Transfer Act would give the tribe 18,600 acres of federal land from the U.S. Forest Service. Now, the tribe currently has nearly 16,000 acres. Grand Ronde Tribal Council Chairwoman Cheryl Kennedy says the land would help rebuild the reservation following termination in 1954.
6: This week, people in Portland will get their first look at the design philosophies behind the Tom McCall Waterfront Park redevelopment. KXL's Tim Lance reports.
8: The Parks and Recreation Bureau was hosting a public event this Wednesday featuring the finalists in the design competition. That's according to Art Pierce with Parks and Rec.
9: We first put out a request for qualifications and had 50 teams from all throughout the globe submitting their qualifications to be part of the competition.
8: Pierce also says that you're able to share your thoughts for that 30-acre park.
9: We've had a fair amount of public input.
8: And more is welcome. The event starts at 5:30 p.m. at the Portland Art Museum on Southwest Park Avenue. Tim Lance, FM News 101.
5: Birders from across the country are coming to Portland in hopes of seeing a blue rock thrush apparently spotted in the area. Now, they normally live in East and Southeast Asia. It may have been blown off course during migration or hitched a ride on a ship to arrive in Portland. Large crowds are going to Broughton Beach on the Columbia River to see the bird. It's so rare, it's considered a Code 5 bird sighting. The only higher level is a Code 6, which is for birds believed to be extinct.
6: A new study shows the type of sleep you get matters, maybe more than you think. Here's Mark Mayfield.
7: A team of Chinese researchers found that more REM sleep was tied to a lower risk of 83 diseases, including heart failure, dementia, Parkinson's, Alzheimer's, and multiple sclerosis. More deep sleep was linked to a lower risk of 7 conditions, including type 2 diabetes, major depression, and sleep apnea. The findings also show that people who get 6 to 8 hours of sleep a night had the lowest chances of developing nearly 70 adverse conditions. I'm Mark Mayfield.
5: Well, happy Earth, Wind, and Fire Day to all who celebrate.
10: Do you remember?
5: It is the 21st night of September. Well, it will be tonight. It was made famous by Earth, Wind, and Fire's smash hit September. The song was originally recorded as filler on the album The Best of Earth, Wind, and Fire Volume 1.
6: It's 7:15. 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From the KXL Sports Desk, here's John Eric Smith.
11: Yeah, Grant, the defending Super Bowl champs are now 2-0 to start the young season after crushing the Cardinals in Glendale.
12: Drew Lock going deep down the middle. Towards the sideline, it's Njigba. Jackson Smith and Njigba will take it down the sideline, and that is a Seahawk touchdown.
11: 31-7, the final score. Seattle has now won 10 straight over the NFC rival Cards, dating back to 2022. Meanwhile, Arizona has now lost 8 straight games at home. Meanwhile, Cowboy history made in Dallas.
12: Here's Prescott. Go! Touchdown, Dallas!
11: That TD pass from Dak makes him the all-time leader in touchdown passes. Now one more than Tony Romo. The boys beat the Commanders 37-20. Elsewhere across the shield, the Chiefs clipped the Colts as time expired in OT 33-30. And we had several upsets. The Saints sniped the Ravens. The Raiders ripped the Chargers. The Bengals beat the Texans. And the Browns bamboozled the Bucks. Week 2 wraps up with Monday Night Football between the Giants and Rams in Inglewood. Let's go to the baseball diamond. Seattle staved off elimination from the playoffs yesterday.
13: The stretch and the 0-2 pitch swing and a miss, strike 3. And it's over. Bizarro striking out Brett Sullivan for the final out of the ball game. The Mariners won it 2-1 over the Rockies. They win the series in the final road game of the 2026 season.
11: With just 6 games to go, the Mariners are 5 back in the American League West. They're going to try to keep their slim playoff hopes alive tomorrow when they host second place Houston. With sports at 15:45, John Eric Smith, FM News 101.
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14: From ABC News, I'm Brian Clark. There will be no pool television coverage of President Trump's trip to New York City today. That's after the president banned CNN, one of the pool members, from the White House. CNN was banned along with MS Now and Politico for what the president called their negative coverage. Those three companies are now suing. Free speech lawyer Connor Fitzpatrick told ABC News,
15: "The White House cannot exclude reporters simply because they don't like their reporting. That has been the law for Democratic presidents. It has been the law for Republican presidents."
14: The president will address the UN General Assembly tomorrow. The war in Iran looms over the General Assembly, says ABC's Karen Hua.
16: The president says he's in deciding mode on Iran, weighing 3 options: wiping Iran out, letting them rot economically, or making a deal. In his words, "My question is, if and when do I blow the entire nation up?"
10: Another major issue, artificial intelligence. And ABC's Jay O'Brien says potential threats from AI are getting more attention.
17: President Trump has repeatedly called AI alarms a quote-unquote hoax and announced the creation of what he calls an AI force, vowing not to hinder or stifle the industry. President Trump is personally invested in companies tied to the AI boom. The White House has repeatedly denied any conflicts of interest and said that those investments are made by a third party. And with the U.S. locked in competition with China over AI, the issue is expected to take center stage when President Trump meets with Chinese President Xi at a summit here in D.C. in just a few days.
10: A man delivering for DoorDash was shot by ICE personnel in Austin, Texas. Federal authorities say he was in the country illegally. Police Chief Lisa Davis wants to know more.
18: This has happened in the city of Austin. The city of Austin deserves answers on what occurred. The mayor's demanding some answers. The city manager wants answers, and we're going to get those. We're going to get all those questions answered.
10: That man is now in ICE custody. You're listening to ABC News.
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6: It's 7:20 on this Monday morning. This is Portland's Morning News. Here are some of our top stories today.
5: A man is accused of targeting a woman for sexual assault on social media.
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6: But first, it's 7:21, traffic and weather. Together on those ones, John Morales, how are those roads on this Monday?
7: We're seeing a bit of sluggish traffic now on northbound 217 from around Denny Road up to Highway 10. No delays southbound. Eastbound Sunset Highway drags a bit from 158th Avenue out to Cedar Hills. Then it tightens up again from Shoals Ferry to the 405 interchange. Westbound 84 is also fairly crowded from 205 all the way into the I-5 interchange. That's just under a 15-minute stretch. A southbound 205 tightens up from 213 out to around 10th Street. Right now, there's no delay northbound. 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From the KXL Traffic Center, I'm John Morales.
5: Thank you, John. We've got overcast skies this morning. We do expect some sunshine later today. Highs in the mid-70s. Lows tonight in the mid-50s with more clouds overnight and stretching into tomorrow morning. But then again, more sunshine by tomorrow afternoon, just in time for us to wrap up summer. Kind of puts a little bow on the season. Fall equinox just after 5 o'clock tomorrow night. Wednesday, we'll see mostly sunny skies with a high of 71. And then Thursday, we'll dip down to the upper 60s and see that increasing chance of afternoon showers. So you're going to see off and on showers Thursday, Friday, and Sunday. Saturday looks dry. 56 degrees right now in downtown Portland.
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6: 7:26 here on Portland's Morning News. 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
27: MS Now, CNN, and Politico are set to sue President Trump today and to ask a federal judge to reverse his total ban on those three media outlets from the White House. CNBC reports that the journalists from the outlets were prevented from entering the White House over the weekend after Trump announced he would bar them from working there. Frontier Airlines Chairman Bill Frank said he is warming up to more upscale perks for the airline. In an interview with CNBC, Frank said he thinks better, roomier seats make sense for Frontier in the U.S., but that a more traditional budget model still works in emerging markets. Stocks are higher this morning.
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6: Comedian Carrot Top is awake and breathing on his own, but remains hospitalized after an attempted suicide Friday. A representative for the man, whose real name is Scott Thompson, told TMZ he's under close medical care, surrounded by his family. Carrot Top is reportedly joking with medical staff and reading messages from fans. Upcoming shows in Las Vegas are canceled as he recuperates.
5: Shaped like a spaceship, the George Lucas Museum of Narrative Arts in Los Angeles opens to the public tomorrow after a star-studded unveiling over the weekend. ABC's Chuck Severson reports.
29: An exhibit of the Star Wars story opens the Lucas Museum. On hand for Saturday's grand opening ceremony, Star Wars star Mark Hamill.
30: It's going to be an enormous draw. As much as people want to come to Southern California and Los Angeles, this is just another reason to make it a destination.
29: Actor-director Ron Howard starred in Lucas's breakout hit, American Graffiti.
31: It breaks the mold, and yet, in some way, it also feels
2: resonant. It feels comfortable.
29: L.A. Mayor Karen Bass.
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6: And Kate Nash fans get another preview of her next album with the release of her new song, Spilt Milk. Her record, Kaylin, drops January 22nd. She calls it a love letter to her Irish heritage.
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5: 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I'm Heather Roberts.
6: And I'm Grant Mackill. 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
5: Here are some of our top stories today. Protesters clash outside a Northeast Portland bar, and police say the demonstration led to vandalism at a nearby Fred Meyer.
6: The Seahawks stay scorching hot in the desert. We have that in sports at 7:45.
5: And Bitcoin hits its highest level since January. More business news coming up at 7:56.
6: In retirement, it's all about income. 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It's every Saturday afternoon at 4 here on KXL. It's 7:31. Traffic and weather together on those ones. John Morales, how are the roads?
7: We're looking at a 20-minute ride now from Vancouver into Portland on southbound I-5. It really ratchets down from Lombard down to the Fremont Bridge. There is a touch of sluggish traffic on northbound I-5 through Wilsonville. Then it looks pretty good the rest of the way up to the Markham Bridge. There's heavy traffic on southbound I-205 from 82nd Drive across the Abernathy Bridge out to around 10th Street. No real worries northbound. Westbound 84 is fairly crowded as well from just before the 205 all the way into the I-5 interchange. On the Sunset Highway, eastbound traffic now drags from 185th and stretches all the way out to the Vista Ridge Tunnel. From the KXL Traffic Center, I'm John Morales.
5: Thank you, John. Starting off the day with quite a few clouds out there, but sunshine should prevail by this afternoon. Highs in the mid-70s, lows tonight in the mid-50s. Tomorrow, again, mostly sunny skies by afternoon with a high of 72. And then Wednesday, a high of 71. Thursday is when things take a bit of a turn. We're going to be down in the upper 60s, and a good chance we're going to see some afternoon showers. It is 57 degrees in downtown Portland, 54 in Hillsboro.
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5: It is 7:32. Portland police found broken windows at the West Hollywood Fred Meyer after protesters clashed outside the sports bra three blocks away. Mitch Elliott reports.
9: Management at the sports bra have asked people wearing anti-trans messaging to cover up. Groups on both sides of the trans athlete debate clashed outside the bar Sunday afternoon. Officers moved in after reports of bear spray being used. Police say the sides eventually separated, but one group went into the Fred Meyer, where management reported vandalism and demanded they leave. Again, the crowd dispersed, but officers were called back after the group gathered in the store parking lot. One person was arrested for an unrelated August theft. Mitch Elliott, FM News 101.
6: A Portland man is behind bars, accused of using social media to meet a woman before sexually assaulting her. Here's KXL's Dane Vauder.
10: In July, the Washington County Sheriff's Office took a report from a woman who said she had been sexually assaulted in Aloha by 19-year-old Julian Govea. Over the next 2 months, detectives learned that the two reportedly met over social media weeks before the assault happened, and multiple search warrants were issued. Govea was arrested earlier this month and faces multiple charges, including rape and coercion. Investigators worry that there may be more victims, and there's a contact number for the investigations division at KXL.com. Dane Vauder, FM News 101.
5: A motorcyclist was killed in a crash Saturday morning in Portland. It happened near Southeast 17th and McLaughlin. Police say a motorcycle and a van collided. The motorcycle hit a pole and the rider died at the scene. The driver of the van stopped and cooperated with the investigation. No arrests were made.
6: A Kaiser man's been arrested in connection with an arson at Holman Elementary School in Northeast Salem Thursday night. A school employee saw someone on the roof before the fire started.
11: So that was from Engine 3. It sounds like someone tried to break into the location on the roof and set the fire. Kilo 5's watching the subject circle around, seeming interested.
6: Police used a drone to search for the suspect where the person was gone. 32-year-old Shahid Percival was identified as the suspect and arrested in Kaiser. He faces arson and other charges. Damage is estimated at $500,000.
5: Human remains were found on the Warm Springs Reservation Saturday morning. Warm Springs police say they received a tip about possible remains near Indian Health Services. The FBI joined that investigation, and during a search, remains were located. The FBI processed the scene. No additional information was released.
6: A strike by Marion County workers has been authorized and set to start tomorrow. KXL's Brett Recamp has the latest.
12: SEIU 503 represents about 1,000 workers from nearly every department with the exception of law enforcement. Union members have been lining up to speak at Marion County Board of Commissioner meetings since the strike was authorized on September 8th.
13: How am I supposed to feed my family? How am I supposed to get back and forth to work? How am I supposed to handle an unexpected expense? How am I supposed to live?
12: Healthcare remains the biggest sticking point for the two sides, which are reportedly about $400,000 apart. One more bargaining session that could stop the strike is set for today. Brett Recamp, FM News 101.
5: Delays on I-5 southbound in Portland because of the closure through the Rose Quarter are increasing. ODOT reports at the start of the closure, commutes were about 1.4 times longer than usual. But through last week, that increased as more drivers used the freeway. They're asking drivers who can take alternate routes, mass transit, or work from home again to do so to help keep delays down for drivers who don't have a choice.
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13: How am I supposed to feed my family? How am I supposed to get back and forth to work? How am I supposed to live?
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19: Too many in D.C. are asleep on the job and getting rich at our expense. I'm Marie Perez. 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
5: It is 7:40 and you're listening to Portland's Morning News on this Monday. We are live from the Swickard Studio. I'm Heather Roberts. He's Grant McGill. Here are some of the stories we're following today.
6: Changes are coming to one of Portland's premier parks.
5: The Ducks make a move in the polls ahead of the long-awaited showdown in Los Angeles. We've got more in sports at 7:45.
6: And the box office is overtaken by zombies and a record number of fans. We'll explain in entertainment news at 7:57.
5: All that and more on the way starting in about 90 seconds. But first, it's 7:41, and since we have traffic and weather together on the ones, seems like a really good time for us to say good morning to John Morales. How are those roads going?
7: Well, there's a little something for everyone now. We're seeing slow-and-go traffic on northbound 217 from Shoals Ferry up to around 10th. There's also heavy traffic on southbound 217 between 99W and the I-5 interchange. On the Sunset Highway, eastbound traffic is heavy in stretches from 185th Avenue all the way into the Vista Ridge Tunnel. That's about a 25-minute drive right now. Southbound I-5 is also locked in place from Lombard down to the Fremont Bridge, and south 405 stays heavy across the Fremont Bridge down to around Burnside. Just a minor backup on northbound 405 as you connect onto the Sunset Highway. 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From the KXL Traffic Center, I'm John Morales.
6: Morning clouds and then some afternoon sunshine, looking at about 74 degrees for the high on this final full day of summer. Now, tomorrow at 5:05 or around that time, fall equinox, meaning we've got summer in the morning, about 72 degrees for the high. And then when the fall hits, it's going to be lows, oh, about what it is today, around the 50s or so. Wednesday, first full day of fall, morning fog, low clouds, and then sunshine, 71. Maybe some showers on Thursday. Right now in downtown Portland, overcast skies and 58 degrees.
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6: It is now 7:42, and Portland Parks and Rec has selected 3 finalist teams to design a transformative vision for Tom McCall Waterfront Park.
22: Out of 50 global submissions, design firms from New York and London have made the cut, according to Art Pierce with Parks and Rec.
23: And those 3 finalist teams will be presenting their sort of background and qualifications at an event at the Portland Art Museum.
22: That's on Wednesday at 5:30 p.m. Pierce says the finalists will each develop concepts to boost river access for the public.
23: The current design really doesn't allow for a lot of that connection.
22: There will be a public showcase, too, for the plans early next year. 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
5: Scientists have discovered an enormous new crater on the moon. Mark Mayfield fills us in.
0: A study published in Science Advances says the crater measures about 728 feet across and 141 feet deep and was created sometime between April and May of 2024. A NASA blog says researchers believe a fragment of an asteroid or a comet, possibly the size of a 3 to 6 story building, hit the lunar surface and created the crater. Scientists said an impact of that size only happens on the moon once about every 130 years. Researchers wrote that the event constitutes a statistically rare, once-in-a-lifetime observation. I'm Mark Mayfield.
6: 744, we now turn to Lars Larson for commentary in the Rose City Wrap.
4: Thank you, Grant. Do you think the so-called journalists at Politico, CNN, and MS Now screaming about their constitutional rights have even read the First Amendment? Based on their pearl-clutching, I think not. Over the weekend, President Trump's ban took effect, and reporters from all three fake news outlets got turned away at the White House gates. I've depended on my First Amendment rights for more than 50 years to do my journalism, but I've never assumed that guaranteed me access to politicians or to private political offices. And if you think politicians haven't banned me from their offices and press conferences,

0: honestly provocative talk. I'm Lars Larson.
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2: Yeah, Heather, Seahawks have now won 10 straight games over Arizona after they dominated the Cardinals in the desert.
3: 4-3-2 snap. For the end zone. Lock. It's another touchdown. He's got three today. And Jackson, Smith, and Jigba has another one.
2: JSN's hat trick leads Seattle to a 31-7 point victory. The 2-0 defending Super Bowl champs next visit Washington. That's coming up on Sunday. And speaking of being scorching hot, it was just that in Nashville, as the Eagles rallied for a 24-20 point win with temperatures that reached 157 degrees on the turf. Now, according to the players, it was so hot. How hot was it? Their cleats were actually melting on the field. In the college game, after Oregon's historic 84-0 win over Portland State on Friday, the Ducks moved up a spot to number 20 in the Associated Press poll and up two spots to 16 in the coaches' rankings. Up next is a big one, 12th-ranked USC in Los Angeles at 4:30 on Saturday afternoon. Let's check out the basketball floor. It was a record-setting Sunday in the WNBA.
4: Portland controls. Carla Leight inside to Leo. Nice putt, and it rolls around and in.
2: Carla Leight is now Portland's all-time leader in assists, while the Fire's Emily Engstler now has 61 blocks, 61 steals, and 54 made threes. She's the first person in WNBA history to notch 60 blocks, 60 steals, and trays. Despite the record, the Fire fall to the Sparks 105-84. Meanwhile, in Minnesota, Lynx superstar Olivia Miles now holds the league record for points scored as a rookie. With sports at 15:45, John Eric Smith, FM News 101.
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6: From ABC News, I'm Brian Clark. There will be no pool television coverage of President Trump's trip to New York City today. That's after the president banned CNN, one of the pool members, from the White House. CNN was banned along with MS Now and Politico for what the president called their negative coverage. Those three companies are now suing. Free speech lawyer Connor Fitzpatrick told ABC News,
7: "The White House cannot exclude reporters simply because they don't like their reporting. That has been the law for Democratic presidents. It has been the law for Republican presidents."
6: The president will address the UN General Assembly tomorrow. The war in Iran looms over the General Assembly, says ABC's Karen Hua.
8: The president says he's in deciding mode on Iran, weighing three options: wiping Iran out, letting them rot economically, or making a deal. In his words, "My question is, if and when do I blow the entire nation up?"
6: Another major issue, artificial intelligence. And ABC's Jay O'Brien says potential threats from AI are getting more attention.
9: President Trump has repeatedly called AI alarms a quote-unquote hoax and announced the creation of what he calls an AI force, vowing not to hinder or stifle the industry. President Trump has personally invested in companies tied to the AI boom. The White House has repeatedly denied any conflicts of interest and said that those investments are made by a third party. And with the U.S. locked in competition with China over AI, the issue is expected to take center stage when President Trump meets with Chinese President Xi at a summit here in D.C. in just a few days.
6: A man delivering for DoorDash was shot by ICE personnel in Austin, Texas. Federal authorities say he was in the country illegally. Police Chief Lisa Davis wants to know more.
10: This has happened in the city of Austin. The city of Austin deserves answers on what occurred. The mayor's demanding some answers. The city manager wants answers, and we're going to get those. We're going to get all those questions answered.
6: That man is now in ICE custody. You're listening to ABC News.
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1: 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Here's a recap of some of the local stories we're following on Portland's Morning News.
2: Accused serial killer Jesse Calhoun is scheduled to be back in court today.
1: You could see picket lines in Marion County starting tomorrow if a strike is not averted during last-minute bargaining sessions.
2: And U.S. crude oil falls back below $100 a barrel. Business news at 7:56.
1: First, we have traffic and weather together on the ones, and we are ramping up to 7:51. Good morning, John Morales. We appreciate you keeping your eyes on the roads for us. How's it going out there?
3: Well, there's plenty to look at right now. We've got stop-and-go traffic on westbound I-84 from 205 all the way into the I-5 interchange. That's going to set you back about 20 minutes. Southbound I-5 is locked in place from Lombard all the way down to the Fremont Bridge. And southbound 405 stays heavy across the Fremont Bridge down to Burnside. Still just a slight delay. Northbound on 405 from after Broadway up to the Sunset Highway. Eastbound traffic is really tough on the Sunset Highway from 185th Avenue all the way into the Vista Ridge Tunnel, and northbound 217 at stop and go from 99W up to just past Denny. 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From the KXL Traffic Center, I'm John Morales.
2: Morning clouds, afternoon sunshine, looking at about 74 degrees for our high today. Lows back down into the 50s overnight. Now for tomorrow, Tuesday. Mostly sunny skies, 72 degrees. The fall equinox around 5:05 in the evening. So Wednesday will be our first full day of fall. We're going to see some morning clouds, sunshine again. That's Wednesday. Right now in downtown Portland, overcast skies and 58 degrees.
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17: The United States and China have discussed creating a notification system that would allow countries to alert each other about national security issues related to artificial intelligence. Treasury Secretary Scott Bessent.
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2: And it was an evil weekend at the box office.
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2: The moviegoers love the Resident Evil reboot. The horror hit scared up $60 million domestically in its opening weekend. That beats expectations by $20 million. That's the highest opening weekend of the 8 films in the franchise. Practical Magic came in second.
1: Bad news from the world of music. The man who gave us those epic licks has died. Newfound Glory founder and lead guitarist Chad Gilbert had battled several forms of cancer. He was 45.
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1: Well, since Martin Hanford first published Where's Waldo on this day in 1987, more than 90 million books were sold. Several TV shows and video games have been made. And Waldo, or Wally as some affectionately call him, has been on cereal boxes as well.
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1: Where's
2: Wally?
1: So
2: across the pond, he's Wally. Yeah, he's Waldo here, of course. Where is he? I don't know. But
1: nobody can find him.
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1: 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I'm Heather Roberts.
15: And I'm Grant Mackill. It's now 8 o'clock on this Monday morning.
1: Here are some of our top stories today. Portland police ask for photos and video from yesterday's protest at the sports bra that spread to Fred Meyer.
15: One of football's most famed franchises has a new record holder. That's in sports at 8:15.
1: And that's no moon. 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We've got details and entertainment news at 8:27.
15: 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It's 8:01. Traffic and weather together on those ones. John Morales, how are the roads on this Monday morning?
20: You're looking at about a 20-minute ride right now from Vancouver into Portland on southbound I-5, and most of that time is going to be spent between Lombard and the Fremont Bridge. It is really tough there. Northbound 5 is just sluggish and stretches from Wilsonville up to Lower Boone's Ferry. There is stop-and-go traffic on southbound I-205 from Padden Parkway to Highway 500. Then you won't see slow traffic again until 212 and sluggish out to about Blankenship. Northbound 205 is slow from around Johnson Creek up to Powell. There's also heavy traffic on westbound 84 from the 205 interchange all the way into the I-5 split. From the KXL Traffic Center, I'm John Morales.
1: Thank you, John. Overcast skies this morning. It looks very fall-like out there, but we do still have 1.5 days of summer left. Highs today in the mid-70s with sunshine expected this afternoon. Lows tonight in the mid-50s. Tomorrow, we'll see temps up right around 72 degrees with more afternoon sunshine. The fall equinox is just after 5 o'clock tomorrow evening. And then Wednesday, for that first full day of fall, temps right around 71 degrees with afternoon sunshine. And a chance of showers returns on Thursday. It is 58 degrees in downtown Portland, 56 in Salem.
15: 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Too hot? 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
1: It is 8:02. Protesters clashed outside the sports bra yesterday. Portland police now ask people in the area to turn over surveillance video or photos of the event. Mitch Elliott reports.
23: The sports bra in Northeast Portland features only women's sports, and they've asked people wearing anti-trans messages to cover up or leave. Groups on opposing sides of the policy faced off yesterday afternoon. At one point, bear mace was used. Police responded and say the two sides separated, but a large group went into the nearby Fred Meyer. Officers later found broken windows at the store. A 59-year-old man was arrested in connection with a theft at an August protest. Mitch Elliott, FM News 101.
15: Two people are now in custody in connection with a drive-by shooting in Battleground. KXL's Dane Vodder reports.
26: Just before 2 in the afternoon Saturday, witnesses reported two men in a silver Nissan sedan with multiple gunshots coming from the car near the intersection of Northeast 17th Avenue and Hyson Street. A Clark County Sheriff deputy saw a car matching that description entering Battleground Lake State Park, and the driver pulled over, but the passenger ran off. The driver, 44-year-old Theodore Seaman, was arrested for drive-by shooting, and no one was hurt. Dane Vodder, FM News 101.
15: The suspected passenger was eventually found, and detectives say is cooperating. Because of the person's age, no other details were released.
1: A Kaiser man is arrested in connection with an arson at Hallman Elementary School in Northeast Salem Thursday night. A school employee saw someone on the roof before the fire started. Police used a drone to search for the suspect, but the person was gone. 32-year-old Shahid Percival was identified as that suspect and arrested in Kaiser. He faces arson and other charges. Damage is estimated at $500,000.
2: Accused serial killer Jesse Calhoun is scheduled to be arraigned this afternoon on a new manslaughter charge after Multnomah County prosecutors say they tied him to the death of a sixth woman. Senior Deputy District Attorney Melissa Marrero says Calhoun's previously scheduled trial was canceled after charges were filed earlier this year for the fifth victim.
5: We will be working with the court and defense counsel to establish new dates. It is possible that this could

0: move that back. We don't know that yet.
1: It's also not yet known if the six cases will be tried together. Investigators believe Calhoun's sixth alleged victim, Elizabeth Libby Gibson, was killed in November of 2022. Her body has not been found.
2: Around 1,000 Marion County employees plan to strike if a bargaining session today does not result in a deal. KXL's Brett Recamp reports.
3: At last check, the two sides were some $400,000 apart.
4: We came to the bargaining table prepared to bargain in good faith and reach an agreement that Marion County workers could live with. For months, we have asked the county to invest in the workforce and take responsibility for the rising cost of health insurance, just as it does for the law enforcement bargaining unit.
3: That is a member of the employees' union, SEIU 503, at a recent Marion County Board of Commissioners meeting. The strike is set to start tomorrow unless there's an 11th-hour deal. Marion County law enforcement are excluded from the potential strike. Brett Recamp, FM News 101.
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8: 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The same people keep making the same tired excuses. Nothing changes. Tina Kotek hasn't been accountable for the money we've already given her, but she keeps nickel and diming us with more taxes and more fees. We can't expect anything to change if we reelect her. 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
2: It is 10 past 8 o'clock on this Monday, and you're listening to Portland's Morning News live from the Swickard Studio. I'm Heather Roberts alongside Grant MacHill. Here are some of the stories we're following today.
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2: 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We've got that in sports at 8:15.
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2: 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It is 8:11. Time for us to check traffic and weather. We do that together on the ones. Good morning, John Morales. How are those roads?
16: Well, it's a little rough out there. We got phone calls about a crash that has shut down Highway 213 north and south between Leland Road and it looks like Glen Oak. And this is really paying the price on Leland Road. A lot of people heading to Beaver Creek, and that's going to add a lot of time to your drive. We're also seeing slow and go traffic on southbound I-205 from 212 all the way out to Blankenship. Northbound traffic tightens up from Johnson Creek up to just before Powell. Southbound I-5 is also still jam-packed from Lombard down to the Fremont Bridge. From the KXL Traffic Center, I'm John Morales.
1: Our forecast today, the final full day of summer. Going to be nice. Sunshine after these clouds go away. About 74 degrees for the high. Lows back down to the mid-50s or so overnight. Now for tomorrow. Morning clouds, afternoon sun, about 72 degrees. Fall equinox, by the way, around 5:05 p.m. So for the first full day of fall on Wednesday, going to look much like today and tomorrow. Sunshine, temperatures in the 70s. Now, there might be some showers on Thursday, Friday, and on Sunday with Saturday sandwiched in there with just cloudy skies. Right now in downtown Portland, overcast skies and 58 degrees.
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1: It is now 8:12, and the Oregon National Guard's 142nd Wing dropped live bombs for the first time with their new F-15 EX Eagle II aircraft. It happened during a training exercise in Nevada. The 142nd Wing is the first operational F-15 EX unit in the U.S. Air Force. The wing normally focuses on air-to-air combat.
2: The Grand Ronde Tribe would more than double its land size under a bill in the nation's capital. The Grand Ronde Land Transfer Act would give the tribe 18,600 acres of federal land from the U.S. Forest Service. The tribe currently has almost 16,000 acres. Grand Ronde Tribal Council Chairwoman Cheryl Kennedy says the land would help rebuild the reservation following termination in 1954.
1: This week, people in Portland will get their first look at the design philosophies behind the Tom McCall Waterfront Park redevelopment. KXL's Tim Lance reports.
17: The Parks and Recreation Bureau is hosting a public event this Wednesday featuring the finalists in the design competition. That's according to Art Pierce with Parks and Rec.
18: We first put out a request for qualifications and had 50 teams from all throughout the globe submitting their qualifications to be part of the competition.
17: Pierce also says that you're able to share your thoughts for that 30-acre park.
18: We've had a fair amount of public input.
17: And more is welcome. The event starts at 5:30 p.m. at the Portland Art Museum on Southwest Park Avenue. 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
2: More Democrats say they plan to vote in person in this November's midterm elections.
19: An NBC News poll of registered Democratic voters found 23% plan to vote by mail, compared to 34% at this time in 2024. Some 26% plan to vote in person at an early voting site. That's up 6%, while another 36% say they plan to vote in person on Election Day. This comes as the Supreme Court has blocked President Trump's latest efforts to restrict mail-in voting. I'm Tammy Trujillo.
1: The FAA has installed new radar at Portland International Airport that allows air traffic controllers to see planes on the ground. surface movement radar is being installed at airports across the country. PDX is the sixth airport to get the new system. Following aircraft, taxiing on the ground helps prevent collisions and other conflicts. The new system will go online in a few weeks.
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20: Boy, Heather, they sure do. The defending Super Bowl champions are now 2-0 to start the young season after crushing the Cardinals in Glendale.
21: Drew Lock going deep down the middle. Towards the sideline, it's Njigba. Jackson Smith and Njigba will take it down the sideline, and that is a Seahawk touchdown.
20: 31-7 was the final score. Seattle has now won 10 straight over the NFC rival Cards. That goes back to 2022, while Arizona has now lost 8 straight games at home. Meanwhile, there was some Cowboy history made in Dallas Sunday.
21: Here's Prescott. Touchdown, Dallas!
20: That TD pass from Dak makes him the all-time leader in touchdown passes. He's got one more now than Tony Romo. The boys beat the Commanders 37-20. And elsewhere across the shield, the Chiefs clipped the Colts as time expired in overtime, 33-30. And we had several upsets. The Saints snipped the Ravens. The Raiders ripped the Chargers. Bengals beat the Texans. And the Browns bamboozled the Bucks. And week two wraps up with Monday Night Football between the Giants and Rams in Inglewood. Let's check out the baseball diamond. Seattle staving off elimination from the playoffs yesterday.
22: The stretch and the 0-2 pitch, swing and a miss, strike three, and it's over. Bizzardo striking out Brett Sullivan for the final out of the ball game. The Mariners won it 2-1 over the Rockies. They win the series in the final road game of the 2026 season.
20: It's Rick Riz's final home call, too. With just 6 games to go, the Mariners are 5 back in the American League West. They will try to keep their very, very slim playoff hopes alive tomorrow when they host second-place Houston at 6:40. With sports at 15:45, John Eric Smith, FM News 101.
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23: From ABC News, I'm Brian Clark. 3 news organizations, CNN, MS Now, and Politico, have sued the Trump administration, saying the president's ban on their access to the White House amounts to a blatant violation of the First Amendment. ABC's Karen Travers has more from the White House.
24: The outlets today have filed a lawsuit saying that they're doing this to protect their First Amendment rights and defend the principle that the government does not decide what the press reports or publishes. That lawsuit also says that this ban could, quote, not be a more direct assault on the First Amendment.
23: Because of the ban, the rotating television pool of networks is not covering President Trump's trip to New York City today. He'll meet with Mayor Zoran Mamdani. Tomorrow, he'll address the United Nations General Assembly. The Iran war and Middle East unrest looms over the UN. And now the Iranian-backed Houthi rebels say they have all of Yemen's west coast under their control. That borders a key shipping strait. And ABC's Steve Ganyard, a former Defense and State Department official, says that could have major impacts on global trade.
25: They don't have to do anything. They can say they could put mines in the water. They can say they have drones and anti-ship cruise missiles set up there. And that's going to be enough to scare off the shippers to not go through there.
23: And ABC's Karen Hua says all of this having an impact on American consumers.
26: The cost of the war is showing up at the pump. Regular gas averages $4.48 a gallon, up 17 cents in a week. Diesel set another record Sunday, $6.51.
23: The FAA has stopped departures at 2 major airports, Newark and Philadelphia, because of equipment outages. That's according to an FAA advisory. The attorney for a man who was shot by ICE agents while making food deliveries in Austin, Texas on Sunday says she does not know where he is or what condition he's in. Federal authorities say that the man was in the country illegally. You're listening to ABC News.
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1: 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Here are some of the local stories we're following this morning.
2: A man is accused of targeting a woman for sexual assault on social media.
1: One more bargaining session is scheduled for today in Marion County in a last-minute effort to avert a strike.
2: And there's nothing funny about a famous stand-up's hospital stay, but his family says he's improving. Entertainment news at 8:27.
1: But first, we have traffic and weather together on the ones, and we are ramping up to 8:21. John Morales in the KXL Traffic Center. How are those roads looking?
3: There are some tough spots out there. We're working on a crash that has shut down Highway 213 north and south between Henrici Road and South Leland Road. This has a lot of people taking South Leland out to Beaver Creek Road. Most of that slow traffic is just plodding along on eastbound Leland Road. That's a very slow stretch. There's also heavy traffic on eastbound 84 from 205 all the way into the A5 interchange. Westbound 84. Eastbound traffic is slow on the Sunset Highway from 185th all the way into the Vista Ridge Tunnel. We're also seeing that very tough traffic on southbound I-5 from just before Lombard all the way down to the Fremont Bridge. 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See site for details. From the KXL Traffic Center, I'm John Morales.
2: Going to see some morning clouds and then afternoon sunshine, 74 degrees on this final full day of summer. The fall equinox comes at 5:05 tomorrow. So on tomorrow's split day, we've got summery, 72 and sunshine, also some fall-y morning clouds, evening clouds as well. For Wednesday, morning fog, low clouds for the first full day of fall with sunshine expected. Right now in downtown Portland, overcast and 58 degrees.
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2: 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We're live from the Swickard Studio. 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Thanks to TJ Nisbet. 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
14: Paramount Skydance has apparently reached a settlement with a group of state attorneys general that could open the way to the approval of the $81 billion merger with Warner Brothers Discovery. Details are sketchy at the moment, but it appears that Paramount will not have to sell cable channels in order for the deal to go through. The suit had concerns of a merger consolidating the film and TV industries too much. Nissan Motor is looking to increase its production in the U.S. as it launches the 2027 Rogue crossover, including a hybrid model. Nissan America's chairman, Christian Meunier, told CNBC that it is maxing out U.S. production capacity, with the next step being three shifts. I'm Dan Loney with Your Money Now on FM News 101 KXL.
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2: And comedian Carrot Top is awake and breathing on his own, but remains hospitalized after an attempted suicide Friday. A representative for the man whose real name is Scott Thompson told TMZ he's under close medical care, surrounded by his family. Carrot Top is reportedly joking with medical staff and reading messages from fans. Upcoming shows in Las Vegas are canceled as he recuperates.
1: Well, shaped like a spaceship, the George Lucas Museum of Narrative Art in Los Angeles opens to the public tomorrow after a star-studded unveiling this weekend. Here's ABC's Chuck Sievertson.
15: An exhibit of the Star Wars story opens the Lucas Museum. On hand for Saturday's grand opening ceremony, Star Wars star Mark Hamill.
16: It's going to be an enormous draw. As much as people want to come to Southern California and to Los Angeles, this is just another reason to make it a destination.
15: Actor-director Ron Howard starred in Lucas's breakout hit American Graffiti.
17: It breaks the mold, and yet in some way it also feels resonant, feels comfortable.
15: L.A. Mayor Karen Bass.
18: It's all about storytelling.
2: Kate Nash fans get another preview of her next album with the release of her new song Spilt Milk. Her record Kaylin drops January 22nd.
1: And congratulations from the sky to Kenny Loggins. He says he secretly married his longtime girlfriend, Lisa Hawkins, in Hawaii.
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4: 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I'm Heather Roberts.
5: And I'm Grant Mackhill. 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
4: Here are some of our top stories today. Protesters clash outside a Northeast Portland bar, and police say the demonstration led to vandalism at a nearby Fred Meyer.
5: The Ducks make a move in the polls ahead of this weekend's long-awaited showdown in Los Angeles. Sports at 8:45.
4: And major indices are on the rise this morning as crude oil falls below $100 a barrel. We've got more business news coming up at 8:56.
5: 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It's 8:31, traffic and weather. Together on the ones, John Morales, how are the roads on this Monday?
6: We got word of some debris on southbound 405 at the south end of the Fremont Bridge. It's unclear which lanes are affected, but traffic is heavy across the span from the 5 interchange down to around Burnside. Southbound I-5 is also standing room only from Lombard down to the Fremont Bridge. It's about a 22-minute ride from Vancouver into Portland. Northbound I-5 is only a little sluggish as you make your way around Terwilliger Curve up to the Markham Bridge. There is a crash that has shut down Highway 213 north and south between Henrichi Road and South Leland Road. That's causing a lot of slow traffic on Leland Road as people make their way around to Beaver Creek. From the KXL Traffic Center, I'm John Morales.
4: Thank you, John. Overcast skies this morning. It's looking very fall-like, even though fall doesn't start till tomorrow evening. Highs today about 74, with a good chance we'll see some sunshine by this afternoon. Lows tonight around 55, 72 for our high tomorrow, and then more sunshine on Wednesday with a high of 71. Now, Thursday, on the second full day of fall, is the day it really feels like autumn. We're going to see afternoon rain and highs just around 68, and that pattern going to stick with us so off and on through the weekend. 58 degrees right now in downtown Portland. It's 56 in Salem.
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4: It is 8:32. Portland police found broken windows at the West Hollywood Fred Meyer after protesters clashed outside the sports bra three blocks away. Mitch Elliott reports.
7: Management at the sports bra have asked people wearing anti-trans messaging to cover up. Groups on both sides of the trans athlete debate clashed outside the bar Sunday afternoon. Officers moved in after reports of bear spray being used. Police say the sides eventually separated, but one group went into the Fred Meyer, where management reported vandalism and demanded they leave. Again, the crowd dispersed, but officers were called back after the group gathered in the store parking lot. One person was arrested for an unrelated August theft. Mitch Elliott, FM News 101.
5: A Portland man is behind bars accused of using social media to meet a woman before sexually assaulting her. Here's KXL's Dane Vauder.
8: In July, the Washington County Sheriff's Office took a report from a woman who said she had been sexually assaulted in Aloha by 19-year-old Julian Govea. Over the next 2 months, detectives learned that the two reportedly met over social media weeks before the assault happened, and multiple search warrants were issued. Govea was arrested earlier this month and faces multiple charges, including rape and coercion. Investigators worry that there may be more victims, and there's a contact number for the investigations division at KXL.com. Dane Vauder, FM News 101.
4: A motorcyclist was killed in a crash Saturday morning in Portland. It happened near Southeast 17th and McLaughlin. Police say a motorcycle and a van collided. The motorcycle hit a pole and the rider died at the scene. The driver of the van stopped and is cooperating with that investigation. No arrests were made.
5: A Kaiser man's been arrested in connection with an arson at Hallman Elementary School in Northeast Salem Thursday night. A school employee saw someone on the roof before the fire started.
1: So that was from Engine 3. The device sounds like someone tried to break into the location on the roof and set the fire. Kilo 5's watching the subject circle around, seeming interested.
5: Police used a drone to search for the suspect, but the person was gone. 32-year-old Shade Percival was identified as the suspect and arrested in Kaiser. He faces arson and other charges. Damage is estimated at $500,000.
4: Washington County Sheriff detectives seek additional victims of a rape suspect. That victim met 19-year-old Julian Govea of Portland over social media.
5: A strike by Marion County workers has been authorized and is set to start tomorrow. KXL's Brett Recamp reports.
9: SEIU 503 represents about 1,000 workers from nearly every department with the exception of law enforcement. Union members have been lining up to speak at Marion County Board of Commissioner meetings since the strike was authorized on September 8th.
10: How am I supposed to feed my family? How am I supposed to get back and forth to work? How am I supposed to handle an unexpected expense? How am I supposed to live?
9: Healthcare remains the biggest sticking point for the two sides, which are reportedly about $400,000 apart. One more bargaining session that could stop the strike is set for today. Brett Recamp, FM News 101.
4: Delays on I-5 southbound in Portland because of the closure through the Rose Quarter are increasing. ODOT reports at the start of the closure, commutes were about 1.4 times longer than normal. But through last week, that increased as more drivers used the freeway. They are again asking drivers who can take alternate routes, mass transit, or work from home to do so in order to help keep delays down for those drivers who don't have a choice.
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16: Hey, Portland. Patrick here. Instead of wondering about your roof, would you like to know about your roof? I know I would. Starting in a couple months, Portland will get 43 inches of rain in a 7-month period of time. This repeats year after year, October to May. Then we have tree debris, leaks, and moss to deal with. 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
4: 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I'm Heather Roberts alongside Grant McHill. 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
4: Stories and more on the way starting in just about 90 seconds. But first, it is 8:41. And since we have traffic and weather together on the ones, we're going to bring in John Morales and get the latest on that morning commute. Good morning, sir.
6: Right now, we're looking at about a 25-minute ride southbound on I-5 from Vancouver into Portland. It really hits the brakes from Lombard to the Fremont Bridge. And there is stop-and-go traffic on southbound 405 across the Fremont Bridge down to Burnside. We also have word of some debris on the span at the south end. It's unclear which lanes are affected. Northbound I-5 is only sluggish from Capitol Highway up to the Markham Bridge. There is a touch of stop-and-go traffic now on southbound I-205 from Highway 500 to just before Mill Plain. Then things tighten up again from just before 212. That's going to stay stop and go into Stafford. Northbound 205 is sluggish from just after Sunnyside up to Powell. 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From the KXL Traffic Center, I'm John Morales.
5: Today, hard to believe, but today is the final full day of summer. Gonna feel like it too. Sunshine, mid-70s for the highs this afternoon, once these clouds go away. Now tomorrow, the fall equinox falls, if you will, at around 5:05 in the evening. So it's a half summer, half fall day. It's going to be 72 and sunny. Now for the first full day of fall, that's Wednesday. Looking at clouds, then sunshine, about 71. Right now in downtown Portland, we've got overcast skies and it's 58 degrees.
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5: It's 8:42, and Portland Parks and Rec has selected three finalist teams to design a transformative vision for Tom McCall Waterfront Park.
23: Out of 50 global submissions, design firms from New York and London have made the cut, according to Art Pierce with Parks and Rec.
24: And those three finalist teams will be presenting their sort of background and qualifications at an event at the Portland Art Museum.
23: That's on Wednesday at 5:30 p.m. Pierce says the finalists will each develop concepts to boost river access for the public.
24: The current design really doesn't allow for a lot of that connection.
23: There will be a public showcase, too, for the plans early next year. Tim Lance, FM News 101.
4: World leaders are gathering at the United Nations this week while more Americans question the effectiveness of the organization. Here's Rory O'Neill.
25: Nearly 75% of Americans say the UN is doing a poor job of maintaining international peace and security. 70% saying it's doing a poor job protecting human rights and upholding international law. The Gallup survey also had negative numbers for the UN and its support of sustainable development. The UN's high rank, and it's still upside down, 45% of those polled said the UN does a good job in delivering humanitarian assistance. I'm Rory O'Neill.
5: Princess Di's so-called revenge dress could be yours. Hear that, Heather? Could be yours.
4: Yay!
5: Sotheby's New York is auctioning off that black strapless dress that Diana wore to a fundraiser the same night that Prince Charles publicly admitted he'd been unfaithful. The silk dress, which exuded Diana's confidence, charm, and resilience, is expected to fetch, Heather, between $150,000 and $300,000 when that gavel goes down at Sotheby's this fall.
4: I'm sure it's gorgeous in person.
5: $300,000.
4: I don't think it's going to fit me. Don't forget, today is Earth, Wind, and Fire Day. It is the 21st of September, the night made famous by Earth, Wind, and Fire smash hit September. The song was originally recorded as filler on the album The Best of Earth, Wind, and Fire Volume 1. Now, it reached number one on the Billboard Hot R&B chart and number eight on the Hot 100. In 2014, the band re-recorded the song for their Christmas album. Of course, the new version is called December.
5: Fittingly.
4: Of course.
5: 8:45, fittingly, it's time for sports, and it's thanks to Sawtooth Roofing. 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

0: snap. To the end zone. Lock. It's another touchdown. He's got three today. And Jackson, Smith, and Jigba has another one.
1: JSN's hat trick leads Seattle to a 31-7 victory. The 2-0 defending Super Bowl champions next visit Washington on Sunday. And speaking of being scorching hot, it was exactly that in Nashville as the Eagles rallied for a 24-20 win with temperatures that reached, get this, 157 degrees on the turf. Now, according to the players, it was so hot. How hot was it? It was so hot in Tennessee that their cleats were melting on the field. Let's check out the college game. After a historic 84-0 win over Portland State on Friday, the Ducks moved up one spot to number 20 in the Associated Press poll and up two spots to 16 in the coaches' rankings. Up next, it's a big one. 12th-ranked USC in Los Angeles at 4:30 on Saturday. And on the basketball court, it was a record-setting Sunday for the WNBA.
2: Portland controls. Carla Leight inside to Leo. Nice cut, and it rolls around and in.
1: Carla Leight is now Portland's all-time leader in assists, while the Fire's Emily Engstler now has 61 blocks, 61 steals, and 54 made threes. She's the first person in WNBA history to notch 60 blocks, 60 steals, and trays. Now, despite the records, the Fire fell to the Sparks 105-84. Meanwhile, in Minnesota, Lynx superstar Olivia Miles now holds the league record for points scored as a rookie. With sports at 15 and 45, John Eric Smith, FM News 101.
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4: From ABC News. I'm Brian Clark. Three news organizations, CNN, MS Now, and Politico, have sued the Trump administration, saying the president's ban on their access to the White House amounts to a blatant violation of the First Amendment. ABC's Karen Travers has more from the White House.
5: The outlets today have filed a lawsuit saying that they're doing this to protect their First Amendment rights and defend the principle that the government does not decide what the press reports or publishes. That lawsuit also says that this ban could, quote, not be a more direct assault on the First Amendment.
4: Because of the ban, the rotating television pool of networks is not covering President Trump's trip to New York City today. He'll meet with Mayor Zoran Mamdani. Tomorrow, he'll address the United Nations General Assembly. The Iran war and Middle East unrest looms over the UN. And now the Iranian-backed Houthi rebels say they have all of Yemen's west coast under their control. That borders a key shipping strait, and ABC's Steve Ganyard, a former Defense and State Department official, says that could have major impacts on global trade.
6: They don't have to do anything. They can say they could put mines in the water. They can say they have drones and anti-ship cruise missiles set up there. And that's going to be enough to scare off the shippers to not go through there.
4: And ABC's Karen Hua says all of this having an impact on American consumers.
7: The cost of the war is showing up at the pump. Regular gas averages $4.48 a gallon, up 17 cents in a week. Diesel set another record Sunday, $6.51.
4: The FAA has stopped departures at two major airports, Newark and Philadelphia, because of equipment outages. That's according to an FAA advisory. The attorney for a man who was shot by ICE agents while making food deliveries in Austin, Texas on Sunday says she does not know where he is or what condition he's in. Federal authorities say that the man was in the country illegally. You're listening to ABC News.
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1: One person is arrested. Police say he set fire to a Salem elementary school.
0: One man's arrested for a drive-by shooting in Battleground. Another person in custody.
1: Plus, the box office is overtaken by zombies and a record number of fans. We'll explain in entertainment news at 8:57.
0: But first, it's 8:51, traffic and weather. Together on the ones, John Morales, how are those roads on this Monday?
2: Well, the slowest ride around town is definitely southbound I-5. That is stop and go from Lombard down to the Fremont Bridge, and southbound 405 stays heavy across the Fremont Bridge down to Burnside. Right now, northbound 5 is just a little sluggish from Terwilliger Curve up to the Markham Bridge. Southbound I-205 is a little slow patch from Highway 500 to just before Burton Road. Then you're on the gas until Clackamas. Southbound 205 is heavy out of Clackamas from 212 down to Stafford. Northbound 205 is sluggish from just before Johnson Creek up to Powell. And westbound I-84 is improving, but still fairly tough from the Halsey on-ramp all the way into the I-5 interchange. 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From the KXL Traffic Center, I'm John Morales.
1: Thank you, John. Cloudy skies this morning, downright overcast to start us out, but we should see mostly sunny skies by this afternoon. Highs right around 74, dry overnight with lows in the mid-50s, more dry tomorrow with highs about 72, afternoon sunshine. Fall begins at 5:05 p.m. on Tuesday, and then Wednesday we'll see more sunshine before Thursday temps drop a little into the upper 60s, and there's a good chance we're going to see some afternoon showers. That chance of showers on Friday and again on Sunday. 59 degrees in Portland and Vancouver this morning, 58 in Salem.
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5: Good morning.
3: Can you explain to us what mortgage rates are and how they are influenced?
5: Yeah, I mean, a mortgage rate is simply the price a lender charges you to borrow money for a home. Your individual rate obviously depends on things like credit, down payment, loan type, whether or not you're paying points. The broader market sets the starting point. Inflation, the economy, Federal Reserve expectations, demand for mortgage-backed securities, all those things help move rates one direction or another.
3: How and why do bonds and yields affect mortgage rates?
5: Yeah, it gets a little confusing, but here's the thing. Most mortgages are bundled into what they call mortgage-backed securities, and they're sold to investors. Those investments compete with treasury bonds. When inflation rises, the fixed payments from bonds become less valuable, so investors demand a higher yield to compensate, and mortgage rates generally go up with them, right? When inflation cools and bond yields fall, mortgage rates can improve or go down.
3: So when the average person says that they are watching interest rates, could they be confusing those with 30-year fixed?
5: Yeah, I mean, for sure, right? The term interest rate is a broad term, and people talk about the Fed rate and they think it's mortgage rates, like all the confusion, right? The Fed controls a short-term overnight lending rate. A 30-year fixed mortgage is a long-term rate driven more closely by the bond market, like we just talked about, especially the 10-year treasury. The Fed influences mortgage rates, but it doesn't directly control them. Those rates between the Fed and mortgages can even move in different directions after a Fed announcement.
3: Okay. Do they move more often? Is that true, Rick?
5: That is absolutely true. Yeah.
3: Okay. And how often does it make sense to refinance a loan, and what can that do for you?
5: Well, there's no magic number or schedule, right? I would look at the cost of refinancing, the monthly savings, and how long you expect to keep the loan. I would divide your closing costs, the total amount you got to pay to do the loan, by your monthly savings to find the kind of break-even point. So if it costs $6,000 to do a loan and saves you $300 a month, your break-even is in 20 months. So if you're going to live there beyond that, much beyond that, then it makes sense. Oftentimes, refinancing can lower your payment, shorten your term, but just understand that resetting the loan to another 30 years, a lower payment doesn't always mean

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7: 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AMD shares are up around 9% today at a price near $614 a share to hit that plateau. AMD shares are up in the last five sessions with the stock price up around 24%. For the year, shares are up 180%, but AMD is still well behind rival Nvidia, which has a market cap of $5.4 trillion. 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
8: It is 8:57. It was an evil weekend at the box office.
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8: And moviegoers loved the Resident Evil reboot. The horror hit scared up $60 million domestically in its opening weekend, beating expectations by $20 million. That's the highest opening weekend of the eight films in the franchise. Practical Magic 2 came in second.
6: 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Some sad news from the world of music. 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Newfound Glory founder and lead guitarist Chad Gilbert had been battling several forms of cancer. He was 45.
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6: All right, it's going to make us all feel a little old today. 39 years ago, we first tried to find Waldo, or as he was called outside of North America, Wally.
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2: From ABC News, I'm Michelle Branson. The global impacts due to the U.S. war with Iran and blockade in the Strait of Hormuz driving oil prices up. Gas Buddy says one out of every 10 stations in the U.S. now selling diesel for more than $7 a gallon. Here's ABC's Elizabeth Schulze.
9: Gas prices are closing in on the high that they hit this spring. The national average this morning, $4.43 a gallon. That's up $1.49 since the Iran war began. And the all-time high was $5 that we saw back in 2022. But diesel is at an all-time record, $6.49.
2: The widening Middle East conflict will also be at the top of the agenda as world leaders gather for the United Nations General Assembly this week. President Trump signaling he would be willing to meet with Iran's president in New York City. ABC's Shannon Kingston has more.
15: State Department officials say that they had to put out this warning. It was important because areas that have been relatively unscathed before by the conflict in Iran could soon see pretty massive disruptions to commercial travels if the scenario doesn't improve soon.
2: Three major news outlets taking legal action after President Trump banned them from the White House.
16: The president this morning was doubling down on his position on this. He wrote in a social media post that this is not an assault on the free press, as he puts it, but, quote, an assault on the fake news, similar to what he had said on Friday when he insisted that these outlets needed to be banned from the White House because of their content. He said that their reports were too negative, and if they just were more positive, then he would reconsider this.
2: ABC's Karen Travers. A ground stop issued for most departures at Philadelphia and Newark airports today due to a radio frequency issue at the Regional Air Traffic Control Center. In Texas, a DoorDash driver is in federal custody after being shot by ICE personnel in Austin this Sunday during an immigration operation. 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
2: Flash flood alerts in place for millions of Americans in Cincinnati, Pittsburgh, and Charleston, West Virginia. West Virginia expected to get even more rain this afternoon and tonight is under a level 2 out of 4 flash flooding risk. 2 days of heavy rain on Tuesday and Wednesday could bring flash flooding to most of New Mexico. And in California, Governor Gavin Newsom has declared a state of emergency to prepare for the El Nino season, which forecasters say could bring more rain and more intense winter storms. Potential home buyers may not see any relief with recent mortgage rates.
19: Experts are warning the days of low interest rates may be over. Mortgage rates that were in the 3% range 10 to 15 years ago are now closer to 7%. While home buyers are being hit with those higher rates, they may be getting a little relief from sellers. Redfin data now says the percentage of sellers willing to offer concessions to make a sale rose to 45% last month. That's the highest since 2020.
2: ABC Sherry Preston. Charles Spencer breaking his silence about the book he wrote about his sister and claims he made against King Charles in the days after Princess Diana's death.
20: It's not tittle-tattle. I'm not trying to damage the monarchy or whatever I've been accused of doing. But I wanted to do this properly, once and for all, for Diana and remind those who knew her when she was alive why they connected with her.
2: Spencer also says he regretted not helping Diana more when she was in crisis. Michelle Franzen, ABC News.
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6: It's 9:05 on this Monday morning. We now turn to John Morales for a look at the roads. John, how are things looking?
1: Southbound I-5 is still really crowded from Lombard down to the Fremont Bridge. It's around 22 minutes for the drive from Vancouver into Portland. Northbound I-5 is only sluggish from Terwilliger Curve up to the Markham Bridge. On the Sunset Highway, eastbound traffic is improving, but still slow from Shoals Ferry to 405. Westbound 84 drags from the 43rd Avenue off-ramp into the I-5 split. From the KXL Traffic Center, I'm John Morales.
6: Some morning clouds and then afternoon sunshine, 74 degrees in store for this final full day of summer. Fall starts at 5:05 tomorrow evening. Tomorrow we've got 72 and sunshine, maybe a shower or two on Thursday, so we're a few days away from that. Right now in downtown Portland, overcast skies, and it's 58 degrees. 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
26: All right, let's do it. The Markley, Van Camp, and Robbins Show. Jamie Markley, David Van Camp, Scott Robbins. Lectures coming on the First Amendment. Who's ready?
27: Oh, yeah, because President Trump banned three news outlets from the White House, saying, yeah, you can't do this. It's CNN, Politico, and MS Now. They're out. TV networks have all banded together now, and they are not going to provide any sort of video coverage of the president's movements today.
26: Okay.
27: All right. Yeah. UN Ambassador Mike Waltz, he was on CNN yesterday, and he got a little bit of a lecture from Dana Bash on CNN. And Dana Bash actually invokes his military service to try to, like, dunk on him.
26: Really?
27: Yeah. Yeah.
26: Okay. All right.
28: Yeah. Well, I mean, there are laws, and we are going to see what the courts say. And then there are norms, and then there is, again, what you have fought for. And we thank you for that service for these freedoms. And it's kind of a loss for words, especially when the president says he just doesn't want negative reporting. It's critical reporting. It is intended to get facts.
29: There's a big difference, Dan, I'm sorry, in negative reporting and garbage gossip journalism that will sit on one anonymous source.
28: Okay. Well,
29: and
28: I just
29: puts
28: I
29: it out in the ecosphere.
28: Back. Okay.
29: And it's been repeated by other journalists as fact.
30: He wasn't having it.
26: No.
30: Nope.
26: And so you can tell already, people on the left are going to say this is, you know.
30: Oh, yeah.
26: Oh, it's like Nazi Germany. It's controlling the press. This is what this is. And then people on the right are like, Dana Bash is going to lecture somebody.
30: Right.
26: About anything.
30: Right.
26: Knowing how many lies CNN has peddled and a lot never apologized for.
27: Oh, no. No, they're still on the fine people hoax.
26: Yeah. And ABC... they'll still peddle some of the same lies, but some of the lies they tried to spread, they actually had to pay for.
30: Mm-hmm.
26: Because of little George running his mouth, oh, Trump, rape. Whoa, ho, ho, ho.
30: Oh, yeah.
26: No, they had to pay for that.
30: Yep.
26: So, in the end, I don't think it's going to change anybody's mind.
30: No.
26: So, it's sort of like grab the popcorn and we'll see. I mean, it's hilarious. A guy like Obama is getting up there talking about how awful this is. Does he forget 2009?
30: Mm-hmm.
26: What they tried to do to the Fox reporter? What was that dude's name?
27: James Rosen.
26: Yeah. See, with the left, most don't even know that story to begin with.
27: Yeah, they were going after James Rosen under the Espionage Act.
26: Right. Oh, yeah.
30: Yeah.
26: Incredible. And now he's going to get up and lecture, too.
31: I believe there was just an announcement that the White House decided, you know what, CNN, MSN, MS Now, maybe even the New York Times was included. You just can't come to the White House press briefings anymore because you're giving the current president unfavorable coverage. I'm trying to think what would have happened if I had said, you know what, Fox News, you're out of here. It's unimaginable. But
26: actually not. It happened.
27: Right, it happened.
4: And honestly, at the time, credit to the other news organizations that said, hey, man, can't do that.
5: Yeah.
4: What, Obama?

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0: Yeah. The Markley, Van Camp, and Robbins Show. Jamie Markley, David Van Camp, Scott Robbins. And now, the five stories we're watching today.
1: One, alrighty then. Number five, Republican Representative Lauren Boebert has been accused of having relations with three staffers, including two women. She denies it, and then comes out that she's got a restraining order against the guy who made the complaint. That's been in place since 2022. So, yeah, yep. Probably is bogus. Mm-hmm. Number four, protests erupt in Austin, Texas, after an illegal alien with a final order of removal on the books was shot by ICE on the north side of town. He has been released from the hospital, but he is in ICE custody right now.
2: And ABC had that this morning, and it's very sad.
1: Yes. Well, and yeah, you got the mayor, you got all these people out there. The fake hunger strike guy, too. What's his name? Kassar?
2: Remember the guy who, for like 4 hours or something?
1: He skipped breakfast and lunch, and then had the pulse oximeter thing on his finger after. He's like pouring water over his head.
2: A lot of us call that intermittent fasting.
1: Yeah.
2: The pulse ox thing was the best.
1: Yeah, this is an outrage. We don't even really know what happened, other than the guy was stopped by authorities, and I guess he ran off, and something happened, and he got shot. I'd like to know the full story, because maybe there is something improper about the way that was handled. I don't know. And
2: this guy was door dashing.
1: Yeah, he was door dashing.
2: Yeah. Again, if you're fearing for your life from ICE because they just might randomly shoot people, you probably shouldn't run from them.
1: Right. We'll see where that goes.
3: Oh, unless you got a reason to run.
1: Yeah. Number three, Democrat Representative Ilhan Omar has filed a bill that would redirect $140 billion from DHS and send it to, quote, invest in communities impacted by immigration operations.
2: Haven't you done enough?
1: Right. Number two, the U.S. has made an agreement with Greenland to stop Chinese and Russian influence and increase a U.S. security presence. And then number one, President Trump has banned CNN, Politico, and MS Now from the press pool. They're suing him now, and major TV networks are effectively boycotting covering the White House until further notice. Yes.
3: See how long that lasts. Yeah.
1: I don't even think that's the biggest story of the day, but I'm told by our superiors in media that that is.
3: Well, it was the big one.
1: Something involving us.
3: Ah!
1: Yep. Oh, yeah. All right, those are the top five stories that we're watching.
4: For a lot of people.
1: Those are the top five stories that we're watching today, Scott.
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2: Did you watch any of the 60 Minutes interview with Lindsay Clancy's ex-husband, new wife?
5: Yeah.
2: It's sad.
5: Well, it's sad. It is sad. And he was a lot more composed than I would have been.
2: Well, especially with not everybody. A lot of people are like, he's fucked.
5: Oh, yeah. And he dealt with that. And, you know, I understand. I mean, holy smokes. What did I do?
2: I know, and it's still the amazing part of the story is the amount of women that were out on the street supporting and what people would post on social media.
5: Oh, yeah.
2: Like a sickness in the country.
5: Yeah.
2: Mm-hmm. Holy smokes, man. Okay. Much more to get to. Oh, we got to get into Trump's Greenland announcement. So it's a big deal. And around to What's Your Story coming up.
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4: Thanks. I'm Michelle Franzen. The attorney for a DoorDash driver in Austin, Texas, shot and injured by ICE agents on Sunday, says he does not know where his client is being held. Authorities say the 28-year-old was treated for a gunshot wound and was turned over to immigration officials.
12: This is Jim Ryan. Within hours of the shooting of Wilbur Rafael Garces Perez, protesters were standing near the intersection where it happened, demanding a local investigation.
13: There's no confidence in the federal government to investigate itself.
14: This is overboard. This is way too many times.
12: On X, the Department of Homeland Security said Garces Perez was in the country illegally and that it, the DHS, along with the FBI, will handle the investigation.
4: Ahead of delivering remarks at the UN General Assembly Tuesday in New York City, President Trump expected to sit down and meet with New York's Mayor Zoran Mamdani today. The president could also meet with Ukraine's President Zelensky on the sidelines this week of the UN. On Wall Street, stocks are up this hour. This is ABC News.
15: Southbound I-5 is really slow from Lombard down to the Fremont Bridge, making for around a 22-minute ride from Vancouver into Portland. Southbound 405 stays heavy across the Fremont Bridge down to Burnside. Northbound 5 is sluggish from Terwilliger Curve to the Markham Bridge. 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
16: I'm Heather Roberts at the KXL News Desk with your sunshine this afternoon with highs in the mid-70s, lows tonight in the mid-50s. Temps in the low 70s tomorrow. Fall begins just after 5 p.m. Tuesday, and that first full day of fall, temps about 71.
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1: Go traffic on southbound I-5 from Lombard down to the Fremont Bridge. Northbound I-5 is sluggish from Corbett up to the north end of the Markham Bridge. There is some heavy traffic on southbound 405 across the Fremont Bridge to just before Burnside. Eastbound traffic is slow on the Sunset Highway from Shoals Ferry to 405. 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From the KXL Traffic Center, I'm John Morales.
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0: ahead of tomorrow's speech at the UN General Assembly. The president also telling reporters that he would be open to meeting with Iran's president this week as the war with Iran nears the seven-month mark. President Trump facing headwinds as the midterm elections near, oil and gas prices driving economic concerns. Here's ABC's Elizabeth Schulze.
1: The manager of a trucking company told me the cost of his tires has nearly doubled because they are made with materials that come from crude oil. The bottom line, Moody's Analytics says when you account for gas, diesel, jet fuel, and home heating oil, the typical household has now paid almost $1,000 extra in fuel costs since the start of the war.
0: President Trump banning three news outlets from having access to the White House, claiming the stories are too negative. CNN, MS Now, and Politico filing a First Amendment lawsuit. ABC News legal contributor and professor of law, James Sample.
2: Politically speaking, the president is doing this despite the fact that I guarantee you the lawyers in the White House know that he's wrong on the law.
0: Severe storms targeting parts of the Southwest. New Mexico remains under the threat of flash flooding. 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
5: Out of 50 global submissions, design firms from New York and London have made the cut, according to Art Pierce with Parks and Rec.
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9: We still have stop-and-go traffic on southbound I-5 from Lombard down to the Fremont Bridge. Northbound traffic is a little sluggish across the Markham Bridge. Westbound I-84 is also spotty from 205 all the way into the I-5 interchange. Eastbound Sunset Highway is slow past the zoo to the Vista Ridge Tunnel. 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From the KXL Traffic Center, I'm John Morales.
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10: Roberts at the KXL News Desk with your Monday forecast. Sunshine this afternoon with highs in the mid-70s, lows tonight in the mid-50s. Temps in the low 70s tomorrow. Fall begins just after 5 p.m. Tuesday, and that first full day of fall, temps about 71.
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16: 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Jamie Markley, David Van Camp, Scott Robbins. All right, so the press freaking out. They took my badge away. First Amendment.
8: This can't happen. This is so funny. So President Trump has banned CNN, Politico, MS Now from the press pool. They're suing. There's basically a boycott going on of other television networks because of this. Day one of the ban. There was dazzling coverage. I don't remember who this reporter is, but Jonathan Capehart is the guy back in the studio, and we've got to get this information to our audience.
17: Okay, roll it.
18: I attempted to scan my badge, which we have to do, enable to get into the White House grounds. It did not work. There was a red beeping light, and so the officer asked me to hand over my badge. He said that it was disabled. I asked why I was not able to get inside. He said it was above him. And then our producer after me also scanned her badge, and it actually worked. She was able to get through and into the White House. But I want to say not just me, but also our photographer had their badge taken this morning. Mm.
19: Kayla, just to make sure I heard you correctly, you said your badge was denied, but another producer was able to get in?
18: She was, and I asked.
19: And MS Now producer. Go on.
18: An MS Now producer. And I asked, we are both with the same network. And they took a look at their computer, the two officers, and they said they weren't sure what was going on. But at the end of the day, they had to take my badge because it was disabled.
8: Sorry, differently abled, by the way. Don't use ableist language over here.
17: Yeah, no kidding.
20: He got special parking privileges.
8: Yes.
17: Yeah.
20: The badge did.
17: Well, Capehart was ready to pounce.
8: Oh, yeah.
21: Are we being singled out here?
20: Oh, yeah. He was setting it up, wasn't he?
17: Oh, yeah.
20: He had the hammer in his hand. Ooh, yeah. Had to pull back.
17: Yeah. It's really sad. You know, Trump talked about this, too. I don't know if you heard his statement on it from the other day. It just cracks me up. And I know the left, you know, freaks out when he says stuff like this. But this was part.
22: I don't think somebody should be allowed to come in and write fake stories, the fake news. And that's why they have no credibility. That's why. So I had 96% negative coverage during the election, and I won. Because they have no credibility. I got 96. I guess NBC was 93% negative. So 93, with all of the victories I've had, everything's been a victory. It's all been a victory. And I won the election like nobody's ever seen anything like it. I get no, they never write a good story. They won't write a story about, I just reduced drug prices by 40, 50, 60, 70, 80%. I will get a good story out of these people. From some of them, I will. I'll get one from him. I'll get a few of them. But it's sick. I mean, there's something wrong with a country that can allow people to write purposely negative stories. Now, if they want to write them, that's fine. But I don't have to let them into the people's house.
21: Oh, man. Cue the freak out.
8: Oh, yeah.
21: Of course.
8: Hey, you got Jake Tapper up there. Oh, my gosh. This is authoritarian language. I don't have to. You almost said my house.
17: Uh-huh. Yeah.
8: It's like, meanwhile,
17: next, he's going to ban you, Jake, from ever holding any sort of fishing pole again.
8: I know. It's like, Mr., like, let's have Dr. Anthony Fauci over for dinner.
17: Right.
8: And let's go fly fishing with Gavin Newsom. Mm-hmm. Bias me? What?
17: No.
8: I wrote the book.
17: Trying to get out of the office, you know, and have some really good reporting. And people open up when, you know, they're not on a studio set. I mean, sure, there's cameras and lighting around when we're fly fishing, but people open up and really get to talk.
8: Right.
17: Who believes that bullcrap? Whatever, Jake.
20: I'd be a little nervous if I was fly fishing with Gavin Newsom because he swings his hands all the time.
17: Oh, yeah, he's got
20: have it in demonstrative. His hand with a hook on the end of it doing that stuff. No thanks.
11: Yeah. Get a hook in the face, yeah.
20: Exactly.
17: Yeah, you don't want that. You don't want that.

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15: Protesters clashed outside the sports bra Sunday. Portland police now are asking people in the area to turn over surveillance video or photos of the event.
16: The driver, 44-year-old Theodore Seaman, was arrested for drive-by shooting, and no one was hurt.
17: Delays on I-5 southbound in Portland because of the closure at I-405 are increasing.
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0: than like, yeah, I demand somebody like show me the full video. Like, oh, come on, man, don't be a creep.
1: He can't help himself.
0: No, because he is a creep.
1: Yeah.
2: But you post it.
1: Of course.
0: Yeah.
1: Anything for attention right now for old Matt.
0: Number four, protests in Austin, Texas, after an illegal alien with a final order of removal on the books was shot by ICE on the north side of town. Apparently, he tried to flee a traffic stop while delivering a DoorDash order.
2: Very committed to his job,
0: yes.
2: Apparently.
0: Number three, Democrat Representative Ilhan Omar has filed a bill that would redirect $140 billion from DHS and send it to, quote, invest in communities impacted by immigration operations.
2: Haven't you taken enough money?
0: Yeah. Number two, President Trump has banned CNN, Politico, and MS Now from the press pool. They're suing him, and major TV networks are effectively boycotting covering the president right now in a show of solidarity. And number one.
2: And that hurts him how?
1: Right.
0: Right. Number one, the U.S. has made an agreement with Greenland to stop Chinese and Russian influence and also increase U.S. security presence there. Arctic security is the Wild West of the future.
2: There you go.
1: I need a T-shirt with that on it. Arctic security.
0: There. Mm-hmm. That was an unreleased Rush track.
1: It sounds like it. Yeah.
2: No kidding.
0: Yes.
1: Arctic security.
2: Where are the polar bears?
0: Those are the top five stories that we're watching today. 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
2: So Ed Sheeran. Both of you had the same reaction.
1: I know. It's just...
2: All right, can you give the synopsis of the whole story,
0: okay,
2: David?
0: Okay, so what, his opening act, a one-hit wonder named Macklemore, had been doing a bunch of stuff about, you know, free Palestine, hates Israel. He had dressed up in what some have called Jew face. And so he wound up getting booted off the tour because stadiums were not going to allow him to perform.
2: Like Robert Kraft.
1: Who owns the stadium.
0: Yeah.
2: Who, by the way, said, I'd like to sit down with Macklemore and talk with him. As far as I know, he hasn't taken him up on the offer yet.
0: No. And so Ed Sheeran, at a recent concert, he's been under a lot of pressure on social media to speak out against genocide Gaza. And he did it. And it looks like a hostage video.
2: Pretty much, yeah.
3: Now, I want to address the question of where I stand in the situation in Israel and Palestine, whether my doing this concert here tonight implies where I stand. And I cannot hide how I feel about it anymore. What happened in Israel and at the Nome Music Festival on October 7th was horrific and compounded centuries of Jewish pain. What is happening in Gaza is catastrophic and unjustifiable and disproportionate. Our hearts have been broken by the scale of devastation and loss of civilians' lives, children's lives. And the systemic injustice you're seeing unfold in the West Bank cannot be overlooked. I am already speaking to people across the spectrum to work out how to make a contribution that helps victims of these terrible times, and listening and learning, because I do not know enough.
2: Please don't boycott me. I'll say whatever you want. Please come to my shows.
1: I'm begging out loud.
2: Gosh,
1: is that have it both ways, dude.
2: All right. Update on that. And what's your story coming up?
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1: ABC News, I'm Michelle Franzen. The war with Iran has kept oil prices elevated, even though a barrel of crude has fallen below $100 this week. Diesel prices at record highs. ABC's Elizabeth Schulze says Americans are paying more at the pump.
2: Gas is back above $5 in four states, Washington, Oregon, Nevada, California. There it's averaging $6.15. Illinois and Michigan are also approaching that $5 mark. And with jet fuel prices spiking again, executives at United, American, and Southwest are now saying they could trim flight schedules over the holidays to cut costs.
1: President Trump says he's willing to meet with Iran's president on the sidelines this week of the UN General Assembly. Protests breaking out in Texas after a DoorDash driver was shot and injured by ICE agents Sunday in Austin. DHS says the 28-year-old was in the country illegally. The attorney for Garces Perez posting on X that her client slept on the floor at the detention facility in Pearsall and still has a bullet lodged in his body. This is ABC News.
3: Southbound I-5 continues to bog down from Lombard down to the Fremont Bridge. Southbound 405 stays heavy across the Fremont Bridge out to about Gleason. No real delays in the northbound direction. Westbound 84 drags a bit from the 43rd Avenue off-ramp into I-5. Eastbound traffic is sluggish from the 5 interchange out to about the 16th Street on-ramp. There's also a little bit of slow traffic on the Sunset Highway eastbound from the Zoo through the Vista Ridge Tunnel. From the KXL Traffic Center, I'm John Morales.
4: At the KXL News Desk with your Monday forecast, I'm Heather Roberts. Sunshine this afternoon, highs in the mid-70s, lows tonight in the mid-50s. Tomorrow for your Tuesday, again, morning clouds followed by afternoon sunshine, a high of 72. Your first full day of fall Wednesday, highs about 71.
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0: Yeah. The Markley, Van Camp, and Robbins Show. I'm Jamie Markley, the Gen Xer. The millennial, David Van Camp. The sexy boomer, that's Scott Robbins. I think we're done with Ed Sheeran, right?
1: I'm done with him.
0: I mean, as far as the story. Is anybody surprised that he would get up on stage and say, yeah, it's terrible, it's disproportionate what Israel's done in Gaza?
1: Well, he did try to both sides thing, too. Like, oh, it was terrible, what happened?
0: Right.
1: Now let me tell you another terrible thing.
0: Yeah.
1: Okay. Strong take.
2: Well, the funny thing is that the activist class that was mad at him anyway, which doesn't even represent... Well, I would love to know the percentage of people at that show who even knew what was going on.

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5: We're seeing some stop-and-go traffic on eastbound 84 from just after 257th Drive out to about Corbett due to road work in the area. Westbound 84 is sluggish from the 43rd Avenue off-ramp to the I-5 interchange. Southbound I-5 is still tough from Lombard down to the Fremont Bridge. 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From the KXL Traffic Center, I'm John Morales.
6: Heather Roberts at the KXL News Desk with your Monday forecast. Sunshine this afternoon with highs in the mid-70s, lows tonight in the mid-50s. Temps in the low 70s tomorrow. Fall begins just after 5 p.m. Tuesday, and that first full day of fall, temps about 71.
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13: Protesters clashed outside the sports bra Sunday. Portland police now are asking people in the area to turn over surveillance video or photos of the event.
14: The driver, 44-year-old Theodore Seaman, was arrested for drive-by shooting, and no one was hurt.
15: Delays on I-5 southbound in Portland because of the closure at I-405 are increasing.
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0: I suppose if you're hammered, that might be fun.
1: Well, the dude's in his 90s, too.
0: He's like 95.
1: Gosh dang.
0: Outside of that, not for me, but hey.
2: That's a novelty.
0: If that's your thing, okay.
2: Although if they're not going to play the song because he sang it, they're not going to do it themselves. I'm mad.
0: What do you mean?
2: I didn't pay to see him do it.
0: Shatner?
2: Yeah.
0: Are you sure?
2: I didn't pay to see Shatner do it, no.
0: Well, that's part of the show that you're paying to see.
2: Well, this is Shatner's show? Oh, I thought he was jumping up with other bands and doing it. Okay.
0: Maybe we better get clarification.
3: I thought
0: that
3: that's what it was. Yeah, it was him.
2: I thought he was just jumping up there. And, oh, it was his band? Okay.
0: Yeah, I mean, that's what you're paying to see.
2: I didn't know Shatner had a band.
0: Okay. He's got the whole album coming out, and this is part of the deal.
2: Okay, promotional tour.
0: So from that news background, David Van Camp on the case.
2: He sussed that one out, didn't he?
0: Heck yeah.
2: Yeah.
3: Yeah. Do you know the band's name, too?
0: No, what's the band's name?
3: I can't say it on the air. It's the Bleepers. The F word.
2: Is it William Shatner and the Bleepers?
3: I think it's just the Bleepers.
0: Oh, and wow. He's the lead throat.
2: Oh, got it.
0: Okay. All right, I know you got your trifecta. And then, Patrick Clancy, next.
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6: ABC News, I'm Michelle Franzen. In Texas, a DoorDash driver is in federal custody after being shot by ICE personnel in Austin Sunday during an immigration operation. ABC's Melissa Adan has the latest.
7: Homeland Security says that Garces Perez was shot in the torso and right now is in stable condition. They say that he's being held by federal authorities while he's awaiting deportation. However, his attorney is calling for more transparency. She's saying she's concerned about his medical status, also his ability to communicate with legal counsel.
6: The FAA announced it's shutting down airspace in parts of the Northeast for about 30 minutes to make initial repairs after a communication system outage at the air traffic control center overseeing airports in New Jersey and Philadelphia. That caused ground stops at Newark and Philadelphia airports. Federal aviation officials say they realized the backup frequency line failed too, that had been cut in New Jersey at a construction site. On Wall Street this hour, stocks are up. This is ABC News.
8: There is some roadwork causing stop-and-go traffic on eastbound I-84 from just after the southwest 257th Drive off-ramp out to about Corbett. Westbound 84 is sluggish from the 43rd Avenue off-ramp into I-5. 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From the KXL Traffic Center, I'm John Morales.
9: I'm Heather Roberts at the KXL News Desk with your sunshine this afternoon with highs in the mid-70s, lows tonight in the mid-50s. Temps in the low 70s tomorrow. Fall begins just after 5 p.m. Tuesday, and that first full day of fall, temps about 71.
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1: From the KXL newsroom, and Portland police found broken windows at the West Hollywood Fred Meyer after protesters clashed outside the sports bra 3 blocks away.
2: Management at the sports bra have asked people wearing anti-trans messaging to cover up. Groups on both sides of the trans athlete debate clashed outside the bar Sunday afternoon. Officers moved in after reports of bear spray being used. Police say the sides eventually separated, but one group went into the Fred Meyer, where management reported vandalism and demanded they leave. Again, the crowd dispersed, but officers were called back after the group gathered in the store parking lot. One person was arrested for an unrelated August theft. Mitch Elliott, FM News 101.
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6: There is roadwork causing stop-and-go traffic on eastbound 84 from Crown Point out to about Bridal Veil. We're no longer seeing a delay westbound. There is stop-and-go traffic on southbound I-5 from Rosa Parks out to the Fremont Bridge. 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From the KXL Traffic Center, I'm John Morales.
7: I'm Heather Roberts at the KXL News Desk with your Monday forecast. Sunshine this afternoon with highs in the mid-70s, lows tonight in the mid-50s. Temps in the low 70s tomorrow. Fall begins just after 5 p.m. Tuesday, and that first full day of fall, temps about 71.
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15: Do you believe he is violating the Constitution with this ban, Senator?
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17: And it's Senator John Barrasso answering questions this weekend on the Sunday discussion shows. And about what? About something we talked about at the tail end of last week. President Trump decided to ban from the White House Politico, CNN, and MS Now. And all of these, well, all of these organizations are now screaming bloody murder. They're saying, how dare you take away our White House.

0: Trouble up in Clark County with a crash. I-5 northbound right near the Northwest Carty Road overpass in Ridgefield. Left lane is blocked, so we're backed up back to about 179th Avenue. I-84 eastbound, some slowing away from I-5 out to about 33rd. 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From the KXL Traffic Center, I'm Michael Convery.
1: At the KXL News Desk with your Monday forecast, I'm Heather Roberts. Sunshine this afternoon, highs in the mid-70s, lows tonight in the mid-50s. Tomorrow for your Tuesday, again, morning clouds followed by afternoon sunshine, a high of 72. Your first full day of fall Wednesday, highs about 71.
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4: ABC News, I'm Michelle Franzen. In Texas, the shooting of a DoorDash driver Sunday in Austin by ICE agents sparked protests and calls for transparency by local leaders. Here's ABC's Melissa Adan.
5: Homeland Security has weighed in. They are emphasizing that Garces Perez was in the country illegally and was subject to a final deportation order. But now, with all of this video of the incident that's spreading online, so many people are reacting to it. Local leaders and community members are demanding an independent investigation.
4: Flight delays and cancellations are building across the country following a communication equipment outage at the air traffic center overseeing flights at Newark Liberty International and Philadelphia's airport. On top of that, the FAA says the backup system failed after the line was cut by a construction crew in New Jersey. It could take 13 hours or longer to fix those issues. Severe storms targeting parts of the Midwest and East Coast today. Flood alerts posted in Ohio and West Virginia. This is ABC News.
6: Still trouble up in Clark County, I-5 northbound in the Ridgefield area at the Cardi Road overpass, left lane blocked with an accident. That has things back

0: Up towards 179th. Earlier accident down in Oregon City on Highway 213 near Henrici Road. That's been cleared. 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From the KXL Traffic Center, I'm Michael Convery.
1: I'm Heather Roberts at the KXL News Desk with your Monday forecast. Sunshine this afternoon with highs in the mid-70s, lows tonight in the mid-50s. Temps in the low 70s tomorrow. Fall begins just after 5 p.m. Tuesday, and that first full day of fall, temps about 71.
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2: Hey, welcome back to the Lars Larson Show. It's a pleasure to be with you. I'm glad to get to your phone calls and emails. You know, federal workers say the VA and the Postal Service are being sold off out from under them. I don't necessarily agree with that, but I'm curious about this. Are they defending the public or their own paychecks? Suzanne Gordon joins me now, who's a CWA News Guild member and a co-author of a new PM press book called Courage or Complicity. Ms. Gordon, welcome to the program.
8: Hi, thanks for having me, Lars.
2: So tell me what this fight is about, because this is headlined as community members, union activists, veterans, and healthcare advocates were invited to a public forum, happened last week, September 17th, to examine federal workers' fight against privatization or dismantling of the agency. What's this all about? And I'll give you a chance to make the case for why this is an important issue.
8: Well, you know, interestingly, as I was listening to the intro to the show, you had an advertisement by the Disabled American Veterans, the DAV, saying, you know, that we have to fight for the next generation of veterans and support victories for veterans. And one of the great victories for veterans that was fought for almost 100 years or more was creating

0: No change up in Clark County. I-5 northbound, still have the left lane block right near Northwest Cardi Road overpass in the Ridgefield area. As things backed up to about 199th Street as you move up through Clark County. Southbound I-5, again, delays from right after Rosa Parks Way down to the Fremont Bridge, where, of course, I-5 is closed. Oregon gun law. 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From the KXL Traffic Center, I'm Michael Convery.
1: At the KXL News Desk with your Monday forecast, I'm Heather Roberts. Sunshine this afternoon, highs in the mid-70s, lows tonight in the mid-50s. Tomorrow for your Tuesday, again, morning clouds followed by afternoon sunshine, a high of 72. Your first full day of fall Wednesday, highs about 71.
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8: Hey, welcome back to the Lars Larson Show. It's a pleasure to be with you on a Monday. Always glad to get your phone calls and your emails. Kathy writes in from Edmonds, Washington, listening on the Radio Northwest Network. Lars, I'm actually angry listening to this moron woman talking about the VA. What she says is completely untrue. Completely. I get my care at the VA. It is utter garbage for many, if not most. The system itself is so bad, it cannot be repaired. It must be dismantled. The VA does not understand vets. They don't take the time. They don't care. They are button pushers and box checkers. If you want specifics, I can write them up. But dang, this woman infuriates me. Garbage liar, you're doing a great job. Thank you, Kathy. Kathy, I appreciate hearing from a vet, and thank you very much, because that's what I hear from veterans in the system. In any case, glad to have you with me, and always glad to take your calls. Our poll on X today, does the First Amendment guarantee reporters access to the White House, no matter how inaccurate those reporters are? My answer to that would be no. The First Amendment does not guarantee access to anyone. It does guarantee that the government is not allowed to get in the way of me publishing or anybody else who's in journalism or in publishing. First Amendment free speech. We can't be stopped by the government. On the other hand, can I turn around and say, hey, for four long years, we couldn't get interviews with Joe Biden, and most reporters couldn't get interviews with Joe Biden. Would that give you a First Amendment cause to go in and say, well, the First Amendment guarantees me access? That's what the organizations are saying as they go to court against President Trump, saying he must allow us to come into the White House. Let's go to Mike. Hey, Mike, welcome to the program. What's on your mind, sir?
9: Hey, Lars, I'm a vet here in Vancouver.
8: Thank you.
9: And I've been in the system for 20 years, and I can tell you I have no idea what that woman is talking about. Concierge service, she needs to go to a vet hospital and actually see what's going on. The problem with the VA is it's staffed by civilians.
8: Yep.
9: There are no vets there, or there are very, very few vets there. The doctors are overloaded. I get in there to see my doc. It's 5 minutes, and I'm out the door.
8: Yep.
9: It is a utter mess, and it has not gotten any better.
8: Well, you notice, since she represents a union point of view, she wants to preserve those VA union jobs. And when I asked her, well, whose
9: Absolutely.
8: Choice should it be, the veteran or the bureaucracy? Well, it has to be both. And I said, well, how can it be both? One,

0: the 9,000-pound gorilla that is the VA bureaucracy, if they say, you're going to get your care here, and the individual vet, like you, is saying, hey, what if I want to get my care from a civilian hospital that does a better job, may even have a better reputation? That would not only be good for you, the veteran, I would argue it's good for the VA. Because of the VA, if somebody at the VA looks down and says, why is it that all of our cancer patients are jumping out of the VA system and going to the civilian? If anybody's honest with the boss, he's going to say, well, boss, the civilian system has a better system than we have. And the boss's response should be, then let's make ours at least as good, if not better, wouldn't it?
1: Exactly, because that's the standard that the VA runs on. Is it at least as likely better or worse? That's their standard. Well, I can tell you it is worse. So I don't.
0: That's been my impression as well. Mike, I appreciate your service to America. Let's go to Daniel. Hey, Daniel, welcome to the Lars Larson Show. What's on your mind?
2: Hey, thanks for taking my call, Lars. I agree with everything Mike just said. I literally just got out of my VA appointment an hour and a half ago, and all he does is check the boxes for me. I went in there today to talk about alcoholism and depression, telling him I need to meet with someone, and he checked the boxes, set those appointments, or set their referrals, because that's all they can do, and then told me we'll meet again in 6 months, and if you feel like it's taking too long to meet with someone, call back.
0: Daniel, are you doing okay? Are you doing okay?
2: I'm trying to.
0: We don't want to lose any vets. We lose too many. What do you think the rest of us could do to help you out?
2: It's really just trying to get the system figured out.
0: Well, we appreciate what you did for America.
2: It is definitely broken.
0: Just know that. We appreciate what you did for America.
2: Yeah, no, I appreciate that.
0: Thank you, Daniel. I appreciate the call. Let's go to Ron. Hey, Ron, thanks for the call. What's on your mind?
3: Well, VA, I'm a veteran, Navy veteran, 40 years ago. I was in the Navy boot camp and everything. Facts is this. Since Obamacare came online, I had good doctors. It became a DEI system after my last three doctors because it was overloaded because I used to get hydrocortisone. And I'm in pain every day. I took it very sparingly because I used to be a flagger and everything else. My dad, great doctors, look at the whole care of the individual. And now the DI doctor that I had is now running the three hospitals and closing the hospital my last good doctor had over in Lincoln City. And what they're doing is good example. I'm going to, in less than 5 minutes, going to have an appointment for my orthopedic, for my boots and everything, boots and insoles. I put in it for it in May. It takes till now. It used to take less than a month, sir. We've become inefficient. And if you want travel pay, because the price of fuel is hurting veterans, so they can get to their doctors and everything else, it used to take less than 10 days. Now it takes over a month.
0: And Ron, doesn't it strike you that if anybody came to you and said, let's figure out the most efficient way to do it. If anybody said, I know, let's have the government do it. Is there anybody out there who doesn't work in government who thinks the government is going to find the most efficient way to do anything?
3: No. So they can get votes when we don't do sidewalks.
0: You mean the curb cuts? You can't afford to build actual roads, but you're going to make sure you change all the curbs that are already cut for wheelchairs. So now we're going to recut them and redo them to change the ramp angle by 2 degrees?
3: Yes, Lars, right there on 22, as you leave West Salem, there was an asphalt. They've been there, not a crack in them. So they got these contractors so they can get the vote. And I'm tired of the waste. We want, and throwing the universal health care Oregon voted for, it really hurt my veterans' friends.
0: I got to tell you something. If anybody wants universal health care in Oregon, please take a look at what our friends up in Canada have to put up with when it comes to universal health care. It is literally a killer. It's Monday. It's the Radio Northwest Network, and you're listening to the Lars Larson Show.

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8: News, I'm Michelle Franzen. Protests breaking out in Texas after a DoorDash driver was shot and injured by ICE agents Sunday in Austin. DHS says the 28-year-old was in the country illegally. The attorney for Garces Perez held a briefing this hour. Kate Lincoln Goldfinch says she spoke to her client.
9: He said he was driving for DoorDash and an unmarked black truck sideswiped him. He didn't know it was ICE. And he did a U-turn under the highway and the truck chased him and sideswiped him again, and the agents came out and shot him in the back of the neck and pulled him out of the car.
8: The attorney says her client slept on the floor at the detention facility in Pearsall, Texas. The war with Iran keeping oil prices elevated, even though a barrel of crude fell below $100 this week. Diesel prices at record highs. ABC's Elizabeth Schulze says Americans are also paying more at the pump.
10: Gas is back above $5 in four states, Washington, Oregon, Nevada, California. There it's averaging $6.15. Illinois and Michigan are also approaching that $5 mark. And with jet fuel prices spiking again. Executives at United, American, and Southwest are now saying they could trim flight schedules over the holidays to cut costs.
8: President Trump says he's willing to meet with Iran's president on the sidelines of this week's UN General Assembly. The FAA says it's had to shut down airspace in parts of the Northeast briefly today to make initial repairs after a communication systems outage at the Air Traffic Control Center overseeing regional airports in New Jersey and Philadelphia. It caused ground stops at Newark and Philadelphia airports. Federal aviation officials say that they realized the backup frequency line failed too and had been cut in New Jersey and at a construction site, delays and cancellations stacking up across the country. 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
2: Out of 50 global submissions, design firms from New York and London have made the cut, according to Art Pierce with Parks and Rec.
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2: That's on Wednesday at 5:30 p.m. Pierce says the finalists will each develop concepts to boost river access for the public.
3: The current design really doesn't allow for a lot of that connection.
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6: Up in Clark County, accident I-5 northbound near the Carty Road overpass in Ridgefield is now off on the left shoulder, but we're still backed up back to about 199th Street as you move up towards Battleground. I-84 eastbound, a little slow and getting out past 21st Avenue. This report a service of Orderly Meds, affordable GLP-1s. 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Individual results may vary. From the KXL Traffic Center, I'm Michael Convery.
7: Heather Roberts at the KXL News Desk with your Monday forecast. Sunshine this afternoon with highs in the mid-70s, lows tonight in the mid-50s. Temps in the low 70s tomorrow. Fall begins just after 5 p.m. Tuesday, and that first full day of fall, temps about 71.
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5: 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Glad to have you with me on a Monday, and always glad to take your calls. One of the organizations we turn to on a regular basis is the Cascade Policy Institute, and its president and CEO is John Charles. John, welcome to the program, although on this occasion, I want to tell you congratulations. 35 years of Cascade Policy advocating for smaller and more limited government here in the Pacific Northwest.
12: Thank you, Lars. I've only been at Cascade for 30 years, but appreciate the congratulations for our whole 35-year history.
5: Well, and you've got to tell the audience what it is that Cascade Policy has been pushing for, and then we can talk about whether or not it's been successful, because you may be tilting against the same windmills that I am. trying to get the government to get smart.

0: Southbound I-5, some slowing through North Portland down at the closure of the Fremont Bridge there. We're backed up to about Rosa Parks Way today. I-84, again, a little crowded westbound out of the Hollywood District down to I-5. Sunset Highway looks pretty good both directions between downtown and Hillsboro. 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From the KXL Traffic Center, I'm Michael Convery.
1: At the KXL News Desk with your Monday forecast, I'm Heather Roberts. Sunshine this afternoon, highs in the mid-70s, lows tonight in the mid-50s. Tomorrow for your Tuesday, again, morning clouds followed by afternoon sunshine, a high of 72. Your first full day of fall Wednesday, highs about 71.
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5: My name's Denise. I'm from Wilsonville. I was on I-5 and I was rear-ended. 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All of that was very painful. 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
2: Hey, welcome back to the program. 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Gene writes in, Lars, our member of Congress, Maxine Dexter, who I believe is a VA physician before being elected to Congress, seems to be more concerned about illegal alien rights and care and what they get than the veterans who she treated prior to being elected to Congress. Well, that's the Democrat double standard. If you didn't have, double standards, you'd have no standards at all. And by the way, I'm hearing a lot about the VA after my interview with the union rep who wants to protect those VA jobs. Beth writes in, Lars, I work at a doctor's office where we see VA patients. The referral

0: never served in the armed forces or anything like that, but what I see, the veterans I go see, they're all pulling down a disability, Lars, every one of them. Not every one of them, but the ones I know. And I go around, I went to a wedding, sit down with about 6 to 8 Navy guys, and they're sitting around the table telling me all this, okay, I'm 25% disabled, or I'm 50, or I'm 75, but I got a buddy that can get you to 100% disabled, you know, and I get tired of hearing this from a lot of these people, and then they whine about they're getting free medical. I had a brother in the service, hasn't used a dime of VA stuff, had his knees fixed. I mean, he was in Vietnam and, you know, did his deal. I just get tired of these guys whining.
1: Well, you know, Ron, I hear the same complaint from a lot of veterans who don't take disability, who are irritated by other vets that they don't see as disabled who are on 100% disability. Believe me, I hear about it from veterans.
0: One other scenario, I had an employee that was a veteran, okay, sore back. He took a long lunch and went to the veterans. He was working in Portland where I was working. He went to the veterans in a matter of about 45 minutes to an hour, came back. They had given him a jar of painkillers the size of a mayonnaise jar, okay? And what ended up happening is he was selling half of them to my other employees. So it's just, you know, I just get irritated with so much disability being, you know, being taken in.
1: I totally understand that. Ron, thank you very much. I appreciate the call. It's a Monday. It's the Lars Larson Show, and you're listening to the Radio Northwest Network.
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3: ABC News. I'm Michelle Franzen. The FAA says crews shut down parts of the Northeast airspace to make repairs to air traffic control systems in Philadelphia and Newark. Flights grounded earlier at major airports in that area after an equipment issue.
4: The Federal Aviation Administrator says it all started with a blown circuit at a Philadelphia air traffic control facility. Soon after, aviation officials discovered the redundant backup line had been cut at a construction site in New Jersey. Earlier, the FAA paused flights into Philadelphia International Airport in Pennsylvania, as well as Teterboro and Newark Liberty International Airport in New Jersey due to the issue.
3: ABC's Mike Dubusky. President Trump in New York City this hour ahead of tomorrow's speech at the UN General Assembly. He's meeting with New York's Mayor Zoran Mamdani. Pennsylvania's measles outbreak on the rise. The state health department showing 25 new confirmed measles cases since Friday. There are now 792 measles illnesses confirmed across 39 counties. This is ABC.
5: Got a crash over in Northeast Portland on Gleason, right about 167th. That's a little bit to the east of the Glendevere Golf Course. Southbound I-5 delays coming down south of Lombard towards the closure there at the Fremont Bridge. 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From the KXL Traffic Center, I'm Michael Convery.
6: I'm Heather Roberts at the KXL News Desk with your Monday forecast. Sunshine this afternoon with highs in the mid-70s, lows tonight in the mid-50s. Temps in the low 70s tomorrow. Fall begins just after 5 p.m. Tuesday, and that first full day of fall, temps about 71.
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1: Welcome back to the program. It's a pleasure to be with you. Every time there is something that is a disaster that involves water or wind or anything else, you know that the next thing you're going to hear is it's a result of climate change. And there may be a structural reason why all of this stuff gets blamed on climate change, but without any real evidence. So I wanted to talk to Professor Roger Pelkey, who is a senior fellow at the American Enterprise Institute, but more importantly, Professor Emeritus at the University of Colorado Boulder. Professor Pelkey, welcome to the program.
11: Lars, great to be with you.
1: Would you mind telling my audience what the World Weather Attribution is at Imperial College London? What is WWA?
11: Yeah, WWA is a group that was formed in 2014 underneath an advocacy group called Climate Central. And the goal of Climate Central was to popularize climate change to get people motivated to advocate for climate policies. And the goal of World Weather Attribution is to do studies, and I say that advisedly, about the thing that just happened, whatever it happened to be that got the world's attention, and show to what degree climate change made it more likely or more intense. And they've been doing that now for more than a decade and have put out about 120 press releases backed by technical reports, and almost all of them claim that climate change did indeed make that thing that just happened a lot worse.
1: And Professor, did you find when you took a deep dive on this that almost all of those press releases ended up being regurgitated by most of the world's, you know, legacy media, the mainstream media, saying, yep, sure enough, there's a study that proves that thing that happened last week or last month was caused by climate change? That's what they ended up reporting. Is that right?
11: Yeah, absolutely. And there, you know, there is a thing out there called the climate beat in the media, and it has to be fed.

0: Up north of the border in the Woodland area, we have some road work today on I-5 southbound, a little prior to the North Fork Lewis River Bridge. Right lane is blocked, so again, causing a backup as you head down through Woodland on I-5 southbound. 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From the KXL Traffic Center, I'm Michael Convery.
1: At the KXL News Desk with your Monday forecast, I'm Heather Roberts. Sunshine this afternoon, highs in the mid-70s, lows tonight in the mid-50s. Tomorrow for your Tuesday, again, morning clouds followed by afternoon sunshine, a high of 72. Your first full day of fall Wednesday, highs about 71.
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9: Hey Portland, this is Dr. Raleigh. The ability to provide patients with permanent teeth in one day has made amazing improvements over the years. Yet the

0: surveillance video or photos of the event. Mitch Elliott reports.
1: The sports bra in Northeast Portland features only women's sports, and they've asked people wearing anti-trans messages to cover up or leave. Groups on opposing sides of the policy faced off yesterday afternoon. At one point, bear mace was used. Police responded and say the two sides separated, but a large group went into the nearby Fred Meyer. Officers later found broken windows at the store. A 59-year-old man was arrested in connection with a theft at an August protest. Mitch Elliott, FM News 101.
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6: Got a crash reported out in Hillsboro on Farmington Road eastbound, right at the Southwest Rude Bridge Road. Road work up in Calvert's County, I-5 southbound, as you approach the East Fork Lewis River Bridge. Right lane is blocked, so again, a backup back through Woodland on I-5 south. 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
7: Heather Roberts at the KXL News Desk with your mask. Sunshine this afternoon with highs in the mid-70s, lows tonight in the mid-50s. Temps in the low 70s tomorrow. Fall begins just after 5 p.m. Tuesday, and that first full day of fall, temps about 71.
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14: Welcome back to the Lars Larson Show. It's a pleasure to be with you on a Monday. Glad to get to your phone calls and emails. This is the Radio Northwest Network, and we're glad to take those calls at 866-HEY-LARS. I want to tell you a story. A gentleman reached out to me, a 78-year-old veteran, who said he got stranded at a state park, and he got help when he needed it most, but now the people who helped him are out of a job. Now, does that sound right to you? Because it certainly doesn't sound right to me. On that note, I want to introduce you to Lee Rothbaum, who's a 78-year-old disabled vet who says he got stranded at Memluce State Park. Mr. Rothbaum, welcome to the program, and thank you for your service in uniform.
15: Thank you. Thank you for responding. I appreciate that.
14: So tell me what happened at Memluce.
15: Well, I'm up in California camping, and... one of the spots was the park there. Love the windsurfing. I recommend windsurfing up there for everybody. So I stayed over, and for 6 days, I'm ready to leave, and my car didn't go anywhere. Now, why didn't my car go anywhere? Well, I had no idea. It's a 450 Mercedes. It's not your camping vehicle, but, you know. So, I had no idea what to do. I had no idea what to do. I went to the, you know.
14: The camp host? Yeah.
15: The Campo, Debbie and Russ. And I said to

0: DryMed update. The Max Blue and Red Lines are resuming normal operation after following an early disruption due to police activity near Orenco, Northwest 231st Avenue. You can expect minor delays for the Blue and Red Lines until about 2:30 this afternoon. I-5 northbound, just delays up through Delta Park towards the Interstate Bridge. I-84 westbound, some slowing down through the Hollywood District. This report, a service of Swickard, investing in Portland, its businesses, and its future. From the KXL Traffic Center, I'm Michael Convery.
1: At the KXL News Desk with you on Monday for sunshine this afternoon. Highs in the mid-70s, lows tonight in the mid-50s. Tomorrow for your Tuesday, again, morning clouds followed by afternoon sunshine, a high of 72. Your first full day of fall Wednesday, highs about 71.
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2: Hey, welcome back to the Radio Northwest Network, providing honestly provocative talk for the Pacific Northwest states of Oregon, Washington, and Idaho. I don't know about you. I was so angry I could spit last week when the Washington Supreme Court wiped out a voter-approved natural gas law. 6-3, I was one of the voters who voted in favor of protecting our right to access natural gas. And, of course, they used the usual excuse, well, the voters don't have a right to make their own laws. And if you say, well, I thought in the Constitution voters had the right of initiative and referendum. Well, you do, but only if you can write one that deals with it as a single subject. And I thought that was phony baloney. I've heard it before, but I thought we'd talk to Senator Matt Behnke about it, who's a Republican representing Washington's 8th Legislative District. Senator Behnke, welcome back to the program.
16: Thanks, Lars. Thanks for having me. And I think a lot of people echoed what your emotional response was on this, and especially how we move forward. What does this mean when the people stand up to the Article 2, Section 1 in our Constitution now and they voice their opinion about this? It's crazy how this is going on.
2: Well, and the thing is about the single subject, I understand the idea that you don't want to have an initiative that deals with, say, logging and fishing and farming all in one initiative. Well, that's three subjects. Right. That's fine. But how do you deal with, say, natural gas? You say, well, guarantee the people's right to access natural gas supply. So you write one that only deals with that. But what you don't do is you don't tie down the state bureaucracy and say, by the way, you can't then say, oh, you can have all the natural gas you want, but we're not going to let you put any natural gas appliances in your house. That's being done through building codes. We're also going to do things involving, other ways that we can constrain your use. So we'll say you have full access to all the natural gas you want, but you won't be able to use it, because that would be the effect if you tried to pass things as one single subject. I mean, to me, Senator Behnke, it would be if I said I want to put a limit on how much can be charged in credit card interest, and you say, okay, go ahead. I said the problem is I have to mention banks, which is one subject, credit unions, which is another subject, and maybe non-bank, non-credit union players who also supply credit cards. Well, you're at three subjects. That means the voters have no right to say anything about it. Isn't that just a complete repudiation of the entire initiative and referendum?
16: It is, and it goes against a lot of the voice of the people, and that's what we look at, to where things are so intertwined in our society now that you have to spell that out. And even in the minority dissent opinion that was specified in this, they argued the question that majority of the voters still understood that point. They're still voting for that right to have an option within their house, within their business, of where we can have natural gas on the shelves and have all options on the table looking forward. But you're right. When it starts getting into the confines of the red tape of the bureaucracy of the building code standards and other things, you got to peel back that onion that this Democrat Party has been pushing so many years in the state of Washington.
2: So how do you go about writing an initiative that would only deal with natural gas as a single subject? Because I don't know how you would do it. I don't. Every time I've tried to think of, well, okay, we'll say the right of the people to access natural gas should not be infringed. Ah, but you didn't mention the appliances and the building codes people to guarantee that. So is there no way? Because it seems as though every time the voters approve an initiative like this, and I've got a dog in the fight, I voted for I-2066, that all the Supreme Court does is slap the voters down and spit in their face and say, you don't have any right to decide that. Only your betters in Olympia do.
16: Right. And to your point, I think the best way of looking at it, Lars, is when even in the minority, they have a path going forward that narrows the focus of even this initiative, and the judges could have done that in this case, that we should all just get paused in this one area and allow us to show the underlying part about you can have the right for those options to be reviewed. And they could have taken that and moved that forward. But they decided, no, we're going to continue to push this issue back and say the voters didn't understand the process that well. And the really underlying issue that I have a bigger beef is we continue to see this, and you express this on your show a lot, that more and more of these are deflating the trust we have in government, the trust we have in the initiative process as a general statement, but overall the trust in our democracy as a whole.
2: Well, and Senator Behnke, one of the things I'm concerned about is folks have asked, we've got a governor's race that's going on in Oregon. I happen to vote in Washington State because I live in Vancouver. So I vote in Washington State. But one of these days, we're going to get a Republican governor in Oregon. And the way for that governor to govern, even in a Democrat majority House and Senate, might be through threatening the initiative or referendum. And the same thing could be true in Olympia. When and if the state of Washington gets a Republican governor, you might be able to use the initiative as a way to push the legislature to do the right thing, but not if the courts can simply shoot it down every time.
16: That's exactly right. That's where the checks and balances come in, and the voice of the people still matter. And people can have that idea that we can have that balance of power to understand that we can disagree with our electeds and say, hey, you screwed up this time, that we all voted for this, especially in this case. Whatever the cause, whatever side you may run on, like you said, when the Republican comes into office, there's still the opposition, or at least that checks and balances that we need to have that I think continues to build that trust in our government, no matter at what level.
2: You know what I wish you could shame your Democrat colleagues into doing, Senator Behnke? I wish you could go to them and say, keep faith with the voters. The courts may have shot this down, but we could keep faith with the voters. We could say, we're not going to pass statewide building codes that forbid natural gas. We're not going to pass limitations on supplying natural gas or putting it into new neighborhoods or any of the rest of that. We're not going to do it because the voters have already spoken loudly in I-2066, and they said, this is what we want. And if the legislature is not willing to do that, then it's not just the state Supreme Court that's putting a big middle finger in the face of voters. It's the Democrats in Olympia saying, we will not listen to what the people say. We make decisions for them. Isn't that what your Democrat colleagues are doing?
16: That's exactly it. And if they don't say it, they're doing it by their actions. And as they always say, actions speak louder than words. As we continue down this path, that erodes the rights of the voters, and the people are getting more and more upset, more and more losing faith. And then when you bring it to legislators who say, what can you do to fix this in the next legislative session? When you try to look at bills, like you said, building code councils, building code standards, why don't we peel back some of those initiatives? Why don't we listen to the voters? It makes it easy enough to get a bipartisan support bill through. And if people truly care about voters, they would do that. I'm happy to run those type of bills. I have a lot of people on both sides of the aisle that would support that. But the majority don't want to do that because they're going to push back and say, well, we already have the courts already said it, so we're going to move forward and not listen at all.
2: That's sad. Senator Matt Behnke in Olympia. Senator, thank you very much for the time. Back in just a moment, you've got the Lars Larson Show.
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4: News. I'm Michelle Franzen. President Trump in New York City ahead of his speech tomorrow at the UN General Assembly. He met with New York City's Mayor Zoran Mamdani. The mayor says their meeting focused on ways to lower costs from housing and fuel to consumer goods.
5: Each time the president and I speak, it is about the same topics. How to improve the lives of New Yorkers and how to use the power of government to take on the cost of living crisis, to grow our economy, and to build a better, stronger New York.
4: The war with Iran weighing on oil prices and pushing diesel prices to record highs. And gas prices are also topping $5 a gallon in many states. Hundreds of cancellations at airports nationwide after equipment outages forced ground stops at two major hubs, Newark Liberty International and Philadelphia International. The FAA says crews discovered the backup system was also cut by a construction crew working on a project. Officials say it could take hours more to fix. This is ABC News.
6: Not doing too bad out here early on this Monday afternoon. I-5 southbound, a little bunched up from Rosa Parks Way down to the closure there at the Fremont Bridge. Highway 217 looks great both directions between I-5 and the Sunset. 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From the KXL Traffic Center, I'm Michael Convery.
7: I'm Heather Roberts at the KXL News Desk with your Monday forecast. Sunshine this afternoon with highs in the mid-70s, lows tonight in the mid-50s. Temps in the low 70s tomorrow. Fall begins just after 5 p.m. Tuesday, and that first full day of fall, temps about 71.
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8: Hey, welcome back to the program. It's a pleasure to be with you. I'd be glad to get to your phone calls and emails in just a moment. But to be truthful about it, America's birth rate is in free fall right now, and our own government's own numbers show it. So who's going to fill the gap? And just to give you an idea, I think our current replacement, we'd have to be at about 2.2 live births per couple. And the reason for that is you say, well, if we're only simply replacing the two parents who are going to have a child someday, couldn't we simply do it by having a two replacement rate? And the answer is not with disease and accidents calculated into that. With that, you need 2.2, and we're far below that. So I thought we'd talk about it with Peter Forshaw Brooks, who's a research associate for the Pronatalism Initiative at the Institute for Family Studies. Peter, welcome to the program.
15: Thank you for having me.
8: Now, I know it's an international call, so there's going to be a little bit of lag time there. But have I accurately described the kind of situation we're in where America has fewer people or not enough births to actually even make up for the number of deaths that we're having every year in America?
15: Yeah, perfectly. And it's a real tragedy because it's not just that people aren't replacing themselves, but it's also people want to replace themselves. If you ask people how many kids they want to have, typically it's 2.2, 2.3, 2.4, but we're not having that.
8: No, isn't it more like 1.58? So we're half a kid low, right?
15: Exactly. Yeah, exactly. And in many countries, the kind of the gap is a whole child.
8: In many countries. So have we figured out, number one, why is this happening? And is it simply what happens when people get to a level of affluence? And how do we fix it if it's a problem we need to fix?
15: Yeah, it's a great question. So I don't think it's affluence. Because if it was affluence, then we would expect whenever people's income goes up, that their fertility would go down. But when there was a random shock to people's incomes in Iceland in the late 80s, like a really unexpected shock, people's fertility actually really increased. So having more money is probably good. People feel like they can have kids. So it doesn't seem to be that

0: I-5 southbound today, back up to about Rosa Parks Way, down to the closure there at the Fremont Bridge. We are seeing some extra heavy traffic again today over on 205 southbound, moving out of the Vancouver area across the Glen Jackson Bridge, and then down past I-84 towards Division Powell. Southbound I-5, as you leave downtown, looks pretty good up into the Tewalter curves. Actually, a pretty good pace, too, all the way down through Tualatin into Wilsonville. 217 looks good both directions between I-5 and the Sunset. From the KXL Traffic Center, I'm Michael Convery.
1: At the KXL News Desk with your Monday forecast, I'm Heather Roberts. Sunshine this afternoon, highs in the mid-70s, lows tonight in the mid-50s. Tomorrow for your Tuesday, again, morning clouds followed by afternoon sunshine, a high of 72. Your first full day of fall Wednesday, highs about 71.
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3: From ABC News, I'm Michelle Franzen. Critical outages today for the Regional Air Traffic Control Center overseeing flights for New Jersey and Philadelphia airports. That's led to hundreds of cancellations and delays at hubs and nationwide. At Philadelphia Airport, Mary Chiernan tells ABC station WPVI she's remaining optimistic.
4: We are hoping we can leave Philadelphia.
3: The FAA says it's working to fix a communication systems outage that caused ground stops at Newark and Philadelphia airports. And federal aviation officials say that they also realized the backup frequency line failed too and had been cut in New Jersey at a construction site. President Trump will address world leaders at the UN General Assembly tomorrow. The president today signaling he would be open to meeting with Iran's president this week. Iran has not responded. ABC's Elizabeth Schulze says Americans are getting hit hard with rising costs of oil, gas, and diesel.
5: The manager of a trucking company told me the cost of his tires has nearly doubled because they are made with materials that come from crude oil. The bottom line, Moody's Analytics says when you account for gas, diesel, jet fuel, and home heating oil, the typical household has now paid almost $1,000 extra in fuel costs since the start of the war.
3: A shooting at a synagogue in Ontario yesterday remains under investigation. The incident comes as the Jewish community marks Yom Kippur. Police say an officer on patrol encountered someone outside the Sons of Jacob synagogue, and during the exchange, both the police officer and suspect were shot. Here's ABC's Matt Rivers.
6: Police not yet revealing a motive for the shooting, but in nearby Toronto, police saying they are stepping up patrols in Jewish communities and places of worship. The Sons of Jacob Synagogue, meanwhile, saying it has canceled all services for Yom Kippur in the wake of that incident.
3: No one was inside the synagogue at the time of the shooting incidents. Both the officer and suspect were taken to nearby hospitals. You're listening to ABC News.
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8: From the KXL newsroom, and Portland police found broken windows at the West Hollywood Fred Meyer after protesters clashed outside the sports bra 3 blocks away.
1: Management at the sports bra have asked people wearing anti-trans messaging to cover up. Groups on both sides of the trans athlete debate clashed outside the bar Sunday afternoon. Officers moved in after reports of bear spray being used. Police say the sides eventually separated, but one group went into the Fred Meyer, where management reported vandalism and demanded they leave. Again, the crowd dispersed, but officers were called back after the group gathered in the store parking lot. One person was arrested for an unrelated August theft. Mitch Elliott, FM News 101.
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2: Crash reported downtown at Southwest Alder and 2nd Avenue. That's just to the west of the Morrison Bridge in downtown. Do have road work up in Cowlitz County, I-5 southbound as you head down through Woodland. Right lane is blocked just before you get to the bridge. That is causing 4 delays. 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From the KXL Traffic Center, I'm Michael Convery.
3: I'm Heather Roberts at the KXL News Desk with your Monday forecast. Sunshine this afternoon with highs in the mid-70s, lows tonight in the mid-50s. Temps in the low 70s tomorrow. Fall begins just after 5 p.m. Tuesday, and that first full day of fall, temps about 71.
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1: Welcome back to the Lars Larson Show and the Donald Trump White House, which I don't always agree with, but in this case I do. The Donald Trump White House is absolutely right to lay down the law and say, if you're going to be in the People's House, in the White House, and you're a news organization, and you're going to lie about the President of the United States, there will be a consequence. And you know what? CNN and MS Now and Politico, and now apparently their buddies at Fox News and ABC, CBS, CNN, NBC, I don't see PBS in there, but I'm sure they're in there somewhere. That they're all going to say, well, we have a First Amendment right to be in the White House. No, you don't. I mean, this couldn't be simpler. You don't have to be a lawyer. You don't even have to be a first-year law school student to understand the First Amendment to the Constitution does not guarantee you access to anything. You understand that? I mean, look, I've been using the First Amendment as part of my profession for the last 50 years, both as a reporter without putting my opinion in, as a talk show host putting my opinion in, and I can guarantee you the First Amendment of the Constitution does not, number one, grant you any rights. You get those rights from God. But what it does do is it tells the government, the government is not allowed to restrict what I say on this radio show, for example. I mean, that's just one small example, but it just says the government can't get in the way of me saying it. Does it mean that during, say, the long, torturous 8 years of Obama, that it guaranteed me an interview with Barack Obama? It did not. Does it mean that every reporter who practices the First Amendment, including those at the Chicken Noodle News Network and at Politico and at MS Now, that they are guaranteed a White House press pass? It does not. It doesn't say anything of the kind. So I want you to consider that and then consider this. Now all these different news organizations that claim the public is entitled to independent voices in the news, except they're not very independent when they get together as a cabal and they agree we are not going to cover the White House. That's what they're doing. The public, here's the quote, the public has a vital interest in receiving accurate, independent information about his government. No administration should restrict a news organization because it objects to its reporting. It happens in every single part of America. If you don't believe me,

0: straight at the president, and it has to do with deportations. Are Republicans starting to break with him when it comes to kicking the illegal aliens out of our great country? 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
3: ABC News, I'm Michelle Franz, and the telecom outage that disrupted flights at major Northeast hubs has been repaired. Transportation Secretary Sean Duffy posting on X that the flight operations at Northeast airports are now starting to resume, but it could take longer for flights to return to normal. Those issues began when a circuit blew at Philadelphia Air Traffic Control Facility today. The FAA also says the backup system that went into place was also cut, a line that a construction crew had cut as well. The shooting of a DoorDash driver in Austin, Texas has sparked protests. An attorney for her client says he was forced to sleep on the floor of a detention facility. That after being treated for a gunshot wound. Local leaders are now calling for transparency. Homeland Security says that the man was here in the country illegally. And on Wall Street today, stocks ending higher despite a rise in oil prices. This is ABC News.
4: Southbound I-5 is lined up now from right about Lombard in North Portland down to the closure there at the Fremont Bridge. We are seeing extra heavy traffic over on 205 South across the Glen Jackson Bridge and down past I-84 towards Division Powell. 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
5: I'm Heather Roberts at the KXL News Desk with your Monday forecast. Sunshine this afternoon with highs in the mid-70s, lows tonight in the mid-50s. Temps in the low 70s tomorrow. Fall begins just after 5 p.m. Tuesday, and that first full day of fall, temps about 71.
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2: Crash up in North Portland on Lombard, westbound, right about 47th Avenue. Right lane is blocked, causing a bit of a delay. 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From the KXL Traffic Center, I'm Michael Convery.
3: At the KXL News Desk with your Monday forecast, I'm Heather Roberts. Sunshine this afternoon, highs in the mid-70s, lows tonight in the mid-50s. Tomorrow for your Tuesday, again, morning clouds followed by afternoon sunshine, a high of 72. Your first full day of fall Wednesday, high is about 71.
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0: WHCA, the White House Correspondents, represents the big dogs, ABC, NBC, CBS, PBS, etc. And you say, okay, do they have a vested interest in locking out all the small fry out of their business? Yeah, yeah, they do. And yeah. So are they allowed to do that?
1: Well, I would have thought somebody would have raised that as an issue in litigation. Nobody ever did, and now they're out of it. By the way, you'll also recall that it wasn't that long ago that the head of the White House Correspondents Association went over to become a host at MSNBC. I like calling them by their old name, not their new one.
0: Well, so how is this one going to get resolved in the courts? Are they going to decide that Trump has to invite these folks back?
1: I don't know how they're going to rule on this. Like I said, some of this is murky. He probably will lose in the trial or district court because almost all of the judges in the D.C. Courts, federal judges, are left-wing Biden and Obama appointees. What will the Court of Appeals do with that? I don't know the answer to that.
0: Exactly. Hans von Spakovsky, who's a senior legal fellow at Advancing American Freedom. Hans, thanks very much for the time. By the way, think about this kind of story. 2:40 in the morning in Batavia, Illinois. A woman takes a look outside and sees a flashlight and a shadow. It's outside her window. Police say the man in her backyard was a registered sex offender. Now, a military court had convicted this joker in 2024. He had taken a sailor's key card, let himself into her bedroom, watched her sleep. He never met the woman in Batavia. He saw her on social media. He researched her and found her home address. 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
8: 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I'm Brett Recamp.
9: And I'm Gail Cunningham. It is 4 o'clock. Here are some of the stories we're working on today.
8: A suspected serial killer enters a not guilty plea in his latest case in Multnomah County Court.
9: 5 people were taken to a hospital after a crash this morning south of Oregon City.
8: The West Coast Battle of the Birds goes to the Seahawks. Judah Newby joins us in sports at 4:15.
9: Those stories and more are coming your way in 90 seconds. But first, it is 4:01. We have traffic and weather together on the ones. Let's say good afternoon to Michael Convery in the traffic center. What's going on, Michael?
10: Hey, good afternoon, Gail. We're not doing too bad. We do have one crash up in North Portland to warn you about. It's on Lombard, right about 47th, right lane block westbound, causing a bit of a delay. Again, with our closure of I-5 southbound, we are backed up to right about Lombard as well, trying to get down to the Fremont Bridge, where, of course, I-5 south remains closed. I-84 westbound, heavy traffic from just inside the Providence Medical Center down to the I-5 merge. 205 southbound is, again, pretty slow this afternoon, coming off the Glen Jackson Bridge all the way down towards the off-ramp for Division and Powell. Hey, be sure to get your no-residue carpet cleaning from the best, Zero Res. 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From the KXL Traffic Center, I'm Michael Convery.
8: All right, Michael, thank you. Now your KXL forecast for tonight. Mostly cloudy conditions, low 56. Tuesday, partly cloudy. We're looking at about 71 for the high. Wednesday, partly cloudy once more, 70. 67 on Thursday. Then Friday, we cool off with a slight chance of a shower. It is 70 in Portland, Vancouver, Salem, 72, Gresham, 69.
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8: Okay, it's now 4:02. An accused serial killer was back in a Portland courtroom today, just days after prosecutors say they've connected him to a 6th victim. KXL's Heather Roberts has the latest.
11: Jesse Calhoun sat silent as his defense team entered a not guilty plea to manslaughter. The judge wants more time to determine a trial date.
12: Scratch all dates previously set in both this case and in the earlier indicted case. So all dates that were set for the 2027 calendar year will be stricken.
11: Multnomah County DA Nathan Vasquez announced last week Calhoun's suspected 6th victim, Libby Gibson.
13: The loss of life here is immense. The scope is difficult to really even comprehend.
11: Heather Roberts, FM News 101.
8: And Calhoun is due back in court for a status hearing November 2nd.
9: 5 people were taken to the hospital this morning, 4 of them with critical injuries after a crash on Highway 213 just south of Oregon City. A car and a box truck reportedly slammed head-on into each other at about 7:30, completely closing the highway. 2 people were trapped inside their vehicles and had to be extricated by Clackamas Fire. The highway has since reopened, and there's been no update on the people's injuries beyond what was released this morning.
8: A hazardous materials team rushed to Valley Catholic High School in Beaverton today. KXL's Grant McHill reports.
14: Crews were called around 11 after a teacher found mercury had spilled from broken thermometers in her classroom.
15: Firefighters evacuated the classroom where that mercury was found, as well as a couple other adjoining classrooms. That teacher and another individual were counted as exposures.
14: But Tualatin Valley Fire and Rescue's Jacob Fuhrer says there are no signs of sickness.
15: Can absorb through the skin and eventually get into the lungs. Symptoms would be like a headache or potentially difficulty, respiratory distress.
14: He says it's believed the spill was an accident. Grant MacHill, FM News 101.
9: Unless a bargain is reached sometime yet today, about 1,000 Marion County workers will go on strike and start picketing tomorrow. A few weeks ago, on September 8th, at a Marion County Board of Commissioners meeting, members of SEIU 503 stepped up to speak.
16: The county has made its choice. Today, MCE is making its own choice. We are putting that choice in the hands of the workers, and as of today, the bargaining team has authorized a strike vote.
9: Healthcare is the single biggest issue that has the two sides reportedly about $400,000 apart. Law enforcement is excluded from a potential strike.
8: Oregon coastal basins are ready for fall salmon season. The Oregon Department of Fish and Wildlife says the coho runs are smaller this year. Expanded Chinook opportunities, however, are being offered. There is an extended two-rod validation on the Willamette River. So overall, it should be an enjoyable fall salmon season.
9: Paramount is settling a multi-state antitrust lawsuit, bringing the company one step closer to a merger with Warner Brothers Discovery.
17: According to the New York Post, it was New York Attorney General Letitia James who played a major role in the decision to settle. The case was set to go to trial in California this coming March, which would have delayed the deal for the two media companies to combine operations. 12 state attorneys general were part of the suit, claiming the merger would lead to higher prices for consumers and fewer jobs. Some of the terms of the settlement include an agreement to stay in California, a commitment to release 30 movies a year, and independent editorial boards for CBS News and CNN. In New York, I'm Lizzie Radabali.
8: Oregon Governor Tina Kotek is ordering flags on state buildings to be flown at half staff tomorrow in honor of a firefighter who was killed in the line of duty. 25-year-old Jesus Gutierrez Torral was working on the Austin fire in the Mount Hood National Forest when he was killed. Gutierrez Torral lived in Springfield. Kotek says he gave his life in service of the communities he helped to protect.
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9: It is now 4:10, and you are listening to Portland's Afternoon News live from the Swickard Studio. I'm Gail Cunningham, together with Brett Recamp. 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
8: Amid record-high diesel prices, Oregon Republican Congressman Cliff Bentz says the priority is keeping Iran from getting a nuclear weapon.
9: Ducks football feeling good again ahead of another big game. Judy Newby joins us in sports at 4:15.
8: Dolly is gone, and her nephew is off the job, even though he's the one she chose to announce her death. We have your entertainment news at 4:27.
9: But right now it's 4:11. We have traffic and weather together on the ones. Michael Convery's in the traffic center with news of a new crash on Highway 30.
10: Yeah, this is up on Lombard or Highway 30 in North Portland, westbound right about 47th Avenue. Right lane is blocked, could be causing a bit of a delay. 205 southbound is pretty slow this afternoon, coming off the Glen Jackson Bridge all the way down past I-84 towards Division Powell. And again, I-5 southbound is locked up from right about Lombard down to the closure there at the Fremont Bridge. Not doing too bad on the Sunset today. Westbound, a little crowded getting out past Cedar Hills Boulevard. Inbound, there's some scattered slowing between Cornell and Murray, then again headed up over Sylvan down to I-405. Hey, in retirement, it's all about income. Learn how it's done with Damian Rothermel and the Portland Retirement Income Show. Comes up every Saturday afternoon at 4 on KXL. From the KXL Traffic Center, I'm Michael Convery.
8: All right, your KXL forecast as we get going with this week looks like tomorrow, same as the next day, a.k.a. partly cloudy skies in store for both Tuesday and Wednesday, and highs right in the lower 70s. Upper 60s for Thursday before Friday we cool off with a chance of showers. It is 70 in Portland. Battleground, 79 degrees. Troutdale, 69. And Beaverton, 72.
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8: 4:12 now on this Monday. Washington County Board Chair Catherine Harrington will resign on October 2nd. This follows criticism of an obscene hand gesture she made to another commission member earlier this month. Until her resignation becomes effective, she will not serve as facilitator of board meetings, won't take any meetings, or have security access to county buildings. Vice Chair Jerry Willie will preside over meetings, and Harrington actually wasn't running for re-election. Voters will choose a new chair in the November general election.
9: The I-5 South closure through Portland has begun adding significant time to the morning and evening commutes. Here's KXL's John Eric Smith.
22: Oregon Department of Transportation says travel times have doubled on some stretches of I-5, 405, I-84, and 205. Spokesperson Rose Gerber says they've also seen an increase between the beginning of the week and the end of the week.
23: So we really need travelers to continue to plan ahead and shift their trip when possible so that we can, you know, continue to keep the pressure off the system as best we can.
22: And ODOT is going to be adding some extra overnight closures this week and using the existing traffic traffic controls to complete a required 2-year inspection of the Markham Bridge. John Eric Smith, FM News 101.
8: Well, plan on extra time to get across the Interstate Bridge northbound into Vancouver overnight this Friday, September 25th. ODOT says crews will be finishing up annual cable greasing of the bridge lifts. Only northbound I-5 will be affected from 10 p.m. Friday to 6 a.m. Saturday. Northbound I-205 will remain open as alternate routes.
9: Diesel prices hit a new record high in the U.S. today as the conflict in Iran continues. Congressman Cliff Bent says Oregon ranchers are understandably worried as they shell out more to fuel their farm equipment, but the Republican supports the president's effort to prevent Iran from getting a nuclear weapon.
1: The easy thing to do is focus on diesel prices, and they are too high and they need to be lower. They will come down. We will get this war resolved and we'll see them drop. But we cannot afford a nuclear-armed Iran, because the next time around, if they have a weapon, I really don't know what we would do.
9: Ben says President Trump is working to drive down oil prices by increasing domestic drilling. The U.S. has been the top oil-producing nation since 2018. However, prices are set on the global market.
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9: Ducks football feeling good again ahead of another big game. 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
3: Oregon moves up one spot in the AP poll to number 20, following their largest margin of victory in Autzen Stadium history, 84-0 over Portland State. Head coach Dan Lanning.
4: Yeah, I mean, I'm glad that we were able to hop out on the field on a Friday. You know, stress doesn't disappear, pressure doesn't disappear, but you create that again with expectations and what we want to be able to do. I think you saw examples of how we're able to execute at times, and then also this isn't completely a measure of, you know, the games that we're gonna have to face and what we're gonna have to do in the future with the teams that we'll face.
3: This week the Ducks open Big Ten play on the road with number 12 USC Saturday, 4:30 on NBC. Oregon, a 3-point betting favorite.
5: Your first win as a head coach is one that's always going to be memorable. But it's happened because we have a great administration, we got a great team, we got a great set of coaches, and our fans, they're coming out. And I'll tell you what, everybody needs to start paying attention, because there's something going on here in Corvallis.
3: Went number one in the tenure of Jamarcus Shepherd at Oregon State. Early returns quite favorable. Beavs throttle Montana 52-17. Up next, a road game at UTEP Saturday, 6 p.m. Seahawks dominant in Arizona, 31-7. Jackson Smith and Jigba, career-high 3 touchdown catches. Hawks are 2-0. They visit the 0-2 Washington Commanders this week. Marcus Mariota will start for Washington after Jaden Daniels dislocated his left elbow in Sunday's loss to Dallas. Niners all over the Dolphins, 35-13 to move to 2-0. Broncos in the win column after a 20-13 win over Jacksonville. Vikings are 2-0, and they'll get Kyler Murray back this week after the QB cleared concussion protocol and will start Sunday versus Tampa Bay. The Bears say Caleb Williams is week-to-week after suffering a hamstring injury late in the loss to Minnesota. With sports at 15 and 45, I'm Judah Newby, FM News 101.
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24: From ABC News, I'm Stephanie Officer. Outside New York City's Gracie Mansion, the mayor's residence, President Trump held a brief press conference after meeting with Mayor Zoran Mamdani, answering questions about why he banned 3 major media outlets, CNN, MS Now, and Politico, from covering the White House in recent days. That led to a decision that has removed video pool coverage from this trip and drew criticism from both sides of the aisle. Trump saying he believes he was right, claiming the outlets provided unfair coverage of he and his administration.
25: You would think that an outlet would write at least reasonably well, but never. If you look at CNN, it's fake news. If you look at MS Now, I don't even know what MS Now is. I guess it's the MSNBC, what it used to be, or MSDNC, as some people call it. That's Democrat National Committee. But it's just biased news. And I think that these outlets have an obligation to be fair.
24: The 3 impacted outlets have filed a lawsuit to regain their access in a D.C. district court with a hearing scheduled for Wednesday. New calls to ban ICE traffic stops. Attorneys for the man shot in Austin during an immigration enforcement operation Sunday say he was working as a DoorDash delivery driver when his vehicle was sideswiped by another unmarked vehicle and he was pulled from his car and shot. Attorney Kate Lincoln Goldfinch also said today DHS has falsely claimed there was a foot chase involved.
26: We are calling for several things. Body cam footage 100% of the time within 24 hours of any incident. No more traffic stops by ICE.
27: No more. No more. No more. Not one more.
26: ICE does not know how to conduct traffic stops safely.
6: 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Disney Plus is adding the flick to the platform come Wednesday. Disney is the parent company of ABC News. 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
1: 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I am Brett Recamp. 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
2: A hazardous materials team rushed to Valley Catholic High School in Beaverton today.
1: Oregon Medicaid recipients will soon be getting a letter letting them know about some upcoming changes.
2: And Tesla Roadster Generation 2s are coming. If you want one, you'll need a $50,000 deposit right away. We'll have all the details and business news coming up at 4:26.
1: If you want some good news on that Tesla, you actually just need $5,000 cash. And then $45,000 wire transfer within 10 days.
2: Yeah, either one is too much for me.
1: Okay. 4:21, traffic and weather together on the ones. Michael Convery, Teslas are out there. How are we doing on I-205 right now?
3: Well, again, if you're in a Tesla on 205, you're probably backed up pretty good coming across the Glen Jackson Bridge. And again, the reason is it was already slow through that stretch with the closure of I-5 southbound. I think that's where a lot of the extra traffic that's avoiding I-5 is headed over to 205. We saw that last week. But now we got a stalled vehicle partially blocking the left-hand lane just south of Airport Way, adding to that delay. We're just getting word of a serious crash over in Beaverton on the Beaverton-Hillsdale Highway, right at Southwest Shoals Ferry Road. Units are headed that direction. Southbound I-5 as you leave downtown, not doing too bad into the curves, and just a little moderate slowing headed down through Wilsonville towards the Boone Bridge. 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From the KXL Traffic Center, I'm Michael Convery.
2: Turning to your KXL weather forecast. Well, bye-bye, heat wave. We're into a more seasonal fall pattern this week with partly cloudy skies and clouds building as we move on through our days. Mostly cloudy tonight and the low down to 56. Partly cloudy tomorrow, a high of 71. Partly cloudy Wednesday, Thursday, full-on clouds and a high of 67. Then by Friday, chance of showers. Right now, Battleground's the warm spot, 79 degrees at 72 in Salem. We've got 70 degrees in downtown Portland.
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9: Heading through Portland this fall? You'll want to plan ahead. Southbound I-5 through the Rose Quarter is closed to traffic for up to 5 weeks in September and early October while crews complete overdue repairs. Use GetThereOregon.org to plan your trip, find alternate routes, and explore travel options. 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Again, find project updates on the I-5 southbound closure at i5rosequarter.org.
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17: Wall Street started the week on a high note as AI stocks boosted the NASDAQ to a record high. The Dow gained 366 points, ending the day at 52,048. NASDAQ picked up 599 points, and the S&P 500 added 114. West Texas crude down 4.5% at $95 a barrel. Paramount Skydance reached a settlement with a group of state attorneys general that could open the door to the $81 billion merger with Warner Brothers Discovery. Details are sketchy at the moment, but it appears that Paramount won't have to sell cable channels. Warner Brothers shares are up 10%, while Paramount shares were down 2% on the news. Tesla shares up almost 3% today after announcing on its website that reservations for its second generation Roadster are open. The vehicle will be revealed on October 1st. Prospective buyers need to put down a $5,000 deposit, followed by a $45,000 wire transfer within 10 days. I'm Dan Loney with Your Money Now on FM News 101 KXL.
2: It's 4:27. Time for your entertainment news. Resident Evil crushed the box office this weekend. The zombie movie brought in $60 million nationwide. This pushed Practical Magic 2 to that number 2 spot.
18: No magic is stronger than sisterhood.
2: Spider-Man Brand New Day refuses to get out of the top three, bringing in $6.5 million.
1: A Major League Baseball player is taking a swing at a stint on Broadway.
19: Bernie Williams spent 16 years as a center fielder for the New York Yankees, but baseball isn't his only talent. Williams is also a classically trained guitarist who's released 2 jazz albums and was nominated for a Latin Grammy in 2009. Now he'll join the Tony and Grammy-winning band of Buena Vista Social Club for a 6-week engagement beginning October 22nd. In New York, I'm Daria Albinger.
2: Dolly's nephew won't be working 9-to-5 for her estate any longer. TMZ reports Brian Seaver has been fired as head of security and is no longer allowed on any Dolly Parton property. Seaver was the one Dolly chose to announce her death last month. But something's brewing in Dollywood as Seaver's out and replacement guards are now in charge. Working
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1: 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Hope your week is off to a great start. I am Brett Recamp.
2: And I'm Gail Cunningham. 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Our top stories today.
1: Jesse Calhoun pleads not guilty to a manslaughter charge days after prosecutors announce a sixth alleged victim.
2: A Washington man is sentenced to 25 years in prison for crimes committed in Malala.
1: The Portland Fire wrap up the season tomorrow night at Moda Center. 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
2: We've got those stories and more coming your way in 90 seconds, but first it is 4:31. We've got traffic and weather together on the ones. Michael Convery is in the traffic center with news of a new wreck in Beaverton.
3: Yes, an accident reported over on Beaverton-Hillsdale Highway at Shoals Ferry Road. That's a busy intersection. Police and fire are responding to that accident. We have a delay on 205 southbound still, south of Airport Way. A fender bender off to the left shoulder, kind of partially in the left lane too. So that's backing it up pretty solid all the way back across the Glen Jackson Bridge, coming 205 southbound out of Vancouver. Northbound I-205 down into Tualatin. And some scattered slowing. It's only about 9 minutes, though, to go from I-5 up to the Abernathy Bridge in Oregon City, so that's a little lighter than usual. Southbound I-5 just bunches up briefly south of the 205 merge into North Wilsonville. 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From the KXL Traffic Center, I'm Michael Convery.
1: Looking at that KXL weather forecast for this evening, just mostly cloudy skies with a low near 56. No rain in the forecast until possibly Friday. So Tuesday, partly cloudy, 71. Wednesday, partly cloudy, 70. We're about 67 for your high come Thursday. Right now, it is 69 in Camas. Newburgh, 72 degrees. And Milwaukee, 70.
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1: It is now 4:32. A man now accused of killing six women in the Portland area in 2022 and 23 was back in court today. Jesse Calhoun's attorney entered a not guilty plea on a manslaughter charge, and the judge set another hearing for November 2nd.
4: I'm not going to set any trial dates at this time. I do believe more information is necessary to inform the court on evaluating an appropriate trial date.
1: Last week, the Multnomah County District Attorney announced investigators had connected Calhoun to a sixth victim, Libby Gibson. They believe she was killed November 18th of 2022, although her body has not been found.
2: An Olympia, Washington man has been sentenced to 25 years in prison for sexually abusing a three-year-old girl in Malala. The abuse happened in July of 2023 while Thomas Kelly was babysitting the girl. She reported the abuse the following day to her daycare provider. Kelly was found guilty by a jury. Jessica's law requires a minimum 25-year sentence for sexually abusing children younger than 12.
1: 4:33, a Eugene man has pleaded guilty to defrauding several Newport property owners. Oregon U.S. Attorney Scott Bradford says 46-year-old David Williams pleaded guilty today to wire fraud. According to court documents, Williams defrauded the owners of vacant lots of more than $850,000 through his companies, Trinata Co. and Trinata Construction. Williams agreed to build townhomes that were never built. Williams used the funds to pay for other projects and for other pre-existing debt. Williams faces a maximum of 20 years in prison for sentencing set for December 22nd. The FBI is also investigating the case.
2: Several classrooms were evacuated from a Beaverton high school today after a chemical spill. Details from KXL's Grant MacHill.
5: A hazardous materials team responded to Valley Catholic around 11 this morning and cleared the classrooms.
6: Teacher at Valley Catholic noticed what looked like mercury from broken thermometers that were on her desk in the classroom.
5: Tualatin Valley Fire and Rescue's Jacob Fuhrer says the teacher and

0: One other person were exposed, but both appear to be okay.
1: Seems like an accident. From what I was able to gather, a maintenance person was working to clean up, tried to clean up the broken thermometers, but there was just some leftover residue of the mercury, and that's when the teacher came in and located it.
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2: Medicaid recipients will soon need to meet new requirements. Most people must show proof they're working. Vivian Levy, Oregon's interim Medicaid director, says all Medicaid recipients will soon get a letter telling them about the change.
3: About 600,000 adults will be evaluated for these new rules, and many are expected to qualify for exemptions, but they may need to provide proof.
2: Oregon Health Plan expects a lot of people will have questions. They've trained 1,700 people to assist with the process. The changes don't take effect until Medicaid recipients go up for renewal starting next year.
4: Ready or not, Monica Nelson reports fall is knocking on the door.
5: If you've been enjoying cooler mornings, longer nights, and maybe one or too many pumpkin spice lattes, there's a reason. Autumn officially arrives Tuesday night with the fall equinox. That's the moment the sun crosses the equator, making day and night nearly equal in length. According to the Old Farmer's Almanac, it happens at 8:04 p.m. Eastern Time. So soak up these last hours of summer, because by tomorrow night, it will officially be sweater weather season. I'm Monica Nelson.
2: Time already.
4: Yeah, it is.
2: It happens fast. 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
11: 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I-5 traffic, TSA slowdowns, SeaTac hassles. Seaport removes those pain points. 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
4: 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You're listening to Portland's Afternoon News live from the Swickard Studio. I'm Gail Cunningham. He's Brett Recamp. 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
2: 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ODOT is expanding that I-5 closure this week. They call it a cost savings measure.
4: The Beavers capturing attention with an impressive victory. Judah Newby will join us in sports at 4:45.
2: All kinds of companies with ties to Greenland enjoy a banner day. We'll tell you why during business news at 4:56.
4: Those stories and more coming your way in 90 seconds. But first, it's 4:41. We have traffic and weather together on the ones. Michael Convery has news of a new crash in Southeast Portland. Where, Michael?
9: It's an accident over at 136th and Southeast Cora Street. That's kind of in the Powellhurst area. It's reportedly a car versus a bicyclist. We'll try to get more information and pass it along next report. Northbound I-5 to Vancouver is slow from right about Delta Park up to the Interstate Bridge, so it's really not all that bad. Southbound I-5, of course, lined up from just after Lombard down to the closure there at the Fremont Bridge. 205 southbound remains pretty slow, too, coming across the Glen Jackson Bridge all the way down past Airport Way. Had an earlier accident just south of Airport Way that added to that backup. But actually, once you get around that, it's still pretty crowded from I-84 headed down through Southeast Portland towards Division Powell. 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What are you waiting for? 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From the KXL Traffic Center, I'm Michael Convery.
2: Taking a look at that KXL forecast for this week. Should be pretty nice. We're looking at partly cloudy conditions for the most part and highs right near that 70-degree mark. Overnight tonight, 56. Tuesday's high, 71. Wednesday, 70. Thursday, 67. We do cool off a bit. Come Friday, right now in Gresham, 68. It's 73 degrees in Hillsboro. Oregon City, you have 70 degrees.
4: 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Call to schedule today.
2: It is now 4:42. Portland police have identified the motorcyclist who died in a crash Saturday morning in Southeast Portland. According to police, 54-year-old Neil Ewing was riding north on Southeast McLaughlin near 17th Avenue when he collided with a van and then struck a pole. The driver of the van is cooperating with the investigation, and no arrests or citations have been issued.
4: The Oregon Department of Transportation says the weeks-long I-5 South closure in North Portland will save the agency time and money on another project. KXL's John Eric Smith explains.
10: Crews will use the traffic controls already in place to inspect the Markham Bridge during some additional overnight closures this week. Rose Gerber with ODOT says that eliminates much of the usual setup.
17: We're saving the extra cost, right, of having to set up that traffic control. And we're also saving drivers the inconvenience of having another closure to get that done.
10: So while it may seem like adding insult to injury, ODOT assures us it's actually a cost savings measure, won't affect many more people. John Eric Smith, FM News 101.
2: It is now 4:43, and diesel prices hit $6.51 a gallon today, a new record high for the national average, due in large part to the conflict in Iran. KXL's Heather Roberts talked with Oregon's only Republican in Congress about how rural communities are deeply impacted by rising fuel and fertilizer costs.
18: Most farm equipment is powered by diesel, as are the trucks getting products to market, pushing up prices for ag communities. Congressman Cliff Benz says the focus is on preventing Iran from getting a nuclear weapon, so the U.S. maintains its leverage.
19: If we went over and tried to do a blockade and they have a nuclear weapon, how do you think that would work?
18: Fertilizer prices are also impacted by the conflict, in addition to the trade war with Canada. But Ben says a new phosphorus mine approved in Idaho will help.
19: There's any number of different mining operations that have been sped up, all of which, not all of which, some of which are for phosphates and fertilizer.
18: Heather Roberts, FM News 101.
4: The number of wealthy residents in Washington state is going down as IRS immigration data confirms, or migration data rather, confirms that between 2020 and 2023, the state lost about 8,000 residents who make at least $200,000. Some economists say even though the state doesn't have a state income tax, the cost of living and high capital gains tax are having an effect.
2: Scientists have discovered an enormous new crater on the moon.
20: A study published in Science Advances says the crater measures about 728 feet across and 141 feet deep and was created sometime between April and May of 2024. A NASA blog says researchers believe a fragment of an asteroid or a comet, possibly the size of a 3 to 6 story building, hit the lunar surface and created the crater. Scientists said an impact of that size only happens on the moon once about every 130 years. Researchers wrote that the event constitutes a statistically rare, once-in-a-lifetime observation. I'm Mark Mayfield.
4: That brings us to 4:45, time for your KXL Sports Update, thanks to Sawtooth Roofing. 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
2: 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From the KXL Sports Desk, here's Judah Newby.
21: First win in the Jamarcus Shepherd era was a memorable one.
22: Well, pressure forcing Atkinson out, then to the end zone. What a throw! What a throw! 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
21: USA Network, Oregon State 52, Montana 17. Today, Beavs quarterback Braden Atkinson was named Pac-12 Offensive Player of the Week. He threw for 333 yards, scored 6 total touchdowns, 5 passing, 1 rushing. Receiver Jesse Legree, once again, Pac-12 Freshman of the Week for a third week in a row. Legree continues to lead the country in receiving yards, now with 476. Beavs visit UTEP Saturday night. Ducks up a spot in the AP poll to number 20 after their 84-0 win over Portland State. They visit 12th-ranked USC Saturday night. Carla Leite is the Portland Fire's new all-time leader in assists. Now with 239, she broke the mark Sunday against the LA Sparks. The Fire finished the regular season tomorrow night, hosting Golden State at Moda Center. Timbers lose at home 1-0 to Atlanta. Boston Red Sox clinch a playoff spot. They were 32-46 in June, then turn their season around. They become the fourth team in the World Series era to make the playoffs after being 14 games or more below 500. Brewers have set a franchise record with 98 wins. They are closing in on the top seed of the National League, 2 games clear of the Dodgers. Seahawks expect Sam Darnold to practice this week after missing Sunday with a glute injury. Drew Lock played well in his place. Seahawks cruise in the second half to a 31-7 win in Arizona. Rookie running back Jadarian Price left the game with a chest injury, but reportedly avoided anything significant. He'll undergo more testing today. With sports at 15 and 45, I'm Judah Newby, FM News 101.
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23: From ABC News, I'm Stephanie Officer. Outside New York City's Gracie Mansion, the mayor's residence, President Trump held a brief press conference after meeting with Mayor Zoran Mamdani, answering questions about why he banned 3 major media outlets, CNN, MS Now, and Politico, from covering the White House in recent days. That led to a decision that has removed video pool coverage from this trip and drew criticism from both sides of the aisle. Trump saying he believes he was right, claiming the outlets provided unfair coverage of he and his administration.
24: You would think that an outlet would write at least reasonably well, but never. If you look at CNN, it's fake news. If you look at MS Now, I don't even know what MS Now is. I guess it's the MSNBC, what it used to be, or MSDNC, as some people call it. That's Democrat National Committee. But it's just biased news. And I think that these outlets have an obligation to be fair.
23: The 3 impacted outlets have filed a lawsuit to regain their access in a D.C. district court with a hearing scheduled for Wednesday. New calls to ban ICE traffic stops. Attorneys for the man shot in Austin during an immigration enforcement operation Sunday say he was working as a DoorDash delivery driver when his vehicle was sideswiped by another unmarked vehicle and he was pulled from his car and shot. Attorney Kate Lincoln Goldfinch also said today DHS has falsely claimed there was a foot chase involved.
25: We are calling for several things. Body cam footage 100% of the time within 24 hours of any incident. No more traffic stops by ICE.
26: No more. No more. Not one more.
25: ICE does not know how to conduct traffic stops safely.
23: Toy Story fans, you're in luck. Disney Plus is adding the flick to the platform come Wednesday. Disney is the parent company of ABC News. 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
1: 4:51 right now. That means traffic and weather together on the ones. And we're watching a crash on the east side in Gresham. Tell us about it, Mr. Michael Convery.
2: Well, it's an accident with a vehicle into a building out in Gresham. This is on Northeast 23rd Street, a little bit to the west of Northeast Kane. It sounds like this vehicle may have gone into an apartment complex. We haven't confirmed that yet, but that's what it sounds like what happened. So, again, this is out in Gresham near Hall Elementary School. Police and fire are on the scene with that. I-5 northbound headed to Vancouver is slow from Delta Park up to the interstate. Again, southbound I-5 lined up from Rosa Parks Way down to the closure there at the Fremont Bridge. Southbound I-5 out of downtown looks pretty good up through the curves. There is some off and on slowing headed down past the 205 merge into Wilsonville. And then 205 northbound, getting a little more slow now. Some heavy traffic up past Stafford Road into Wallerton. And then again, as you move past the viewpoint in West Lynn. From the KXL Traffic Center, I'm Michael Convery.
0: Turning to your KXL weather forecast, as we say goodbye to the heat wave, we're into more seasonal fall weather this week. Tonight, it'll be mostly cloudy, the low 56, partly cloudy tomorrow, the high of 71, partly cloudy again Wednesday, a high of 70, clouds and 67 for Thursday. Friday, it's cooler yet with a chance of showers. Right now, it is 72 degrees in Salem. We have 70 degrees in downtown Portland.
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2: A record high for the NASDAQ thanks to AI stocks, and Wall Street off to a strong start this week. The Dow up 366 points at 52,048. NASDAQ picked up 599 points. The S&P 500 added 114. West Texas crude was down 4.5% at $95 a barrel. Shares of Meta were up 11% today. The parent of Facebook saw Wells Fargo raise the price target on the stock. As well, its MetaMuse AI agent hit the top spot on Apple's App Store. The price target, by the way, went up to almost $800 on its recent AI model launches, including Muse Spark. Shares of U.S.-listed companies who are exposed to Greenland are on the rise. The announcement of the security arrangement between the U.S. and Denmark over Greenland on the weekend helped. Firms like Greenland Energy were up 159% today. Greenland Mines rose more than 200%. Critical Metals up 37%. I'm Dan Loney with Your Money Now on FM News 101 KXL.
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4: 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He opened his solo concert in Philly this weekend with comments about Israel and Gaza after his opener. Macklemore was dropped from the tour after making pro-Palestinian comments on stage. Ed Sheeran fans seem to appreciate his words of unity.
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